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0: I remember back when that song came out, I was single thinking, wow, imagine having a breakup like that. Alanis and You Ought to Know, live Operation Spirit, kicking off that block with Nirvana in Bloom. It's the Grunge Garage. I'm Bob Stein. 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So yeah, I'm a big Philadelphia sports fan, as you know, and just when you think everything's calmed down, LeBron James is coming to Philadelphia. The Sixers out of the four are the ones I watch the least, just because basketball out of the four is not my favorite. But now I've spent all morning on eBay trying to find an oversized, cheap LeBron James jersey, and they're all sold out already, 24 hours later. How crazy is that? It's the Grunge Garage.
1: 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We will return to the 1990s and the Grunge Garage with Bob Stein right after this.
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0: Hey, it's your buddy Bob Stein. 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And we also loved angry and sad music that rocked. 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

You're in the middle of the 25-minute grunge block here on the Grunge Garage. Details about LeBron James, who's going to Philly. He was born in 1984 in Akron, Ohio. Number one draft, Cleveland Cavs, 2003. He's played for the Cavaliers, the Miami Heat, and the Los Angeles Lakers. NBA all-time leading scorer. Four-time NBA champion. Four-time NBA MVP. 22-time NBA All-Star. Three-time Olympic gold medalist. And coming to Philly, it's the Grunge Garage.

0: It's the Grunge Garage with Bob Stein. Nine Inch Nails had like a whole cracker Get Off This, Alice in Chains, No Excuses. Well, I guess it's that time now, a few weeks from now. Kids will start going back to school. Kids soon will be going back to college. My daughter's going to be a junior at her college, so it's time to think about one of the most educational and most important colleges we learn. You know, I'm not being serious. What are the top 10 party schools for this year? Yep, I found it on the internet. Number 10, University of Illinois, Champaign. Number 9, Howard University in Washington. Number 8, the University of Georgia in Athens. Number 7, Syracuse. I've heard a lot of great things about partying there. Number 6, University of Alabama. Number 5, the University of Wisconsin. Wow. Making number 4 in the list, University of Southern California. Number 3, Tulane in New Orleans. Number 2, Florida State. And according to a lot of lists on the internet, the number 1 party school for 2026, University of California, Santa Barbara. So, those are the serious things you need to learn when picking your kids' college. This is the Grunge Garage.
1: 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We will return to the 1990s and the Grunge Garage with Bob Stein right after this.
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0: Still trying to figure out the lyrics to that song. Pearl Jam and Animal, it's a grunge, grunge, pop style. Candlemox, Far Behind, and Our Lady of Peace, Superman's Dead, and Candlemox touring again. I know what you're saying. Didn't they just say last year they were doing their bye-bye tour? Well, it was actually, yeah. They have just announced the Can't Quit You Fall 2026 tour after the 2023 farewell tour. So they said farewell, and like everything, they're back. They're going to be playing St. Louis on the 17th of September, and then they'll be playing cities like Seattle, Denver, Pittsburgh, and Boston before ending in Sayersville, New Jersey on October 30th. And yeah, I think being in a band has got to be the hardest job to quit. So how many farewell tours you have, how many bye-bye tours, doesn't matter. We'll be back on the stage real soon. 323-591-9002. We're going to kick off a 25-minute grunge block right after this.
1: Stand by. We will return to the 1990s and the grunge garage with Fox Die right after this.
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offspring defy you. You're in the middle of a 25-minute grunge block. It's the Bloodhound Gang. Fire. Water. Burn.

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It's the Grunge Garage.

0: Okay, that was a nice little grunge block there. 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Some big, big things are happening. One's probably going to happen next week, I'll talk about. And we're going to get the store open up soon. It is a great time to be listening to the Grunge Garage. I'm Bob Stein. That's Rob Lee. This is the Grunge Garage.
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0: when that song came out, I was working a horrible full-time job outside radio, and I kept repeating over and over these five words in my head. Are we having fun yet? The answer was no. Nickelback. Filter, Hey Man, Nice Shot, Weezer, Buddy Holly. Welcome to the Grunge Garage. I'm Bob Stein. That's Rob Lee. 323-591-9002. 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We got our email to make it, Rob. We have our first Seaboard Networks all-in meeting coming up, like tomorrow. It's going to be interesting. Can you get to actually meet all the other shows? We're doing it like Zoom, one of the video services. That's the way things are done nowadays. I remember outside radio, because all my radio parties were a lot of fun, but the jobs that worked outside radio, I hated going to office parties and stuff. They were the worst. One of the reasons, I don't drink. At one party, we were in a bar, and a blues band was playing. I was bored out of my mind, and everybody was drinking. I was just trying to watch the Flyers game in the corner, and the owner's daughter was screaming at me at the top of her lungs, "We spent all this money, and he's watching a freaking Flyers game." Thank God for Zoom. It's great for antisocial people like me. Let me know your worst work party experience. 323-591-9002. 323-591-9002. 25-minute grunge block on the way right after this.
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I remember in college radio receiving that record. The record company sends a vinyl record to the radio station with drawings and like artwork all over it. And I was like playing it going, wow, this is hardcore. Soul Asylum there, Somebody to Shove, The Alarm, Strength, and Nine Inch Nails Closer. This is a 25-minute grunge block. And this next song takes you back to a more innocent time. But when that phone rang, we had no idea who was calling. It's REM and Star 69's Grunge Garage.

0: Soundgarden blow up the outside world. The 25-minute grunge block here in the Grunge Garage with Bob Stai, Butterfly, Crazy Town, REM, Star 69, talking about some of the craziest office parties ever. Here's one from BuzzFeed. There was a store party at a hotel from a store I worked at. One of the female employees was on a mission and his bids drank until 9:30 p.m. She then announced, "I'm getting a room and going upstairs. I want all the single guys to come up with me." The person said the single part left me out. For what I was told, there was a line. See, stuff like that never happened to those office parties I used to go to. I do remember once, though, there was a lot of, let's just say, substances going on. And the daughter of the owner somehow joking around one of the managers. He ended up picking her up, joking around. She had all her clothes on, like a fancy dress. He ended up throwing her into the family dirty swimming pool. No joke. So we're all of us freezing. I looked at a colleague of mine and said, I think this party is over. This is the Grunge Garage.
1: Stand by. We will return to the 1990s and the Grunge Garage with Bob Stai right after this.
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0: One of my favorite games to do on the trip is Dishwalla there. Counting blue cars, The Killers, Somebody Told Me, Live, Selling the Drama. The Grunge Garage with Bob Stein. You know, Dishwalla was the third name the band has had. They formed originally in 1990. The name of the band, Life Talking. Kind of a boring name. They were also more of a sync pop, kind of a poppy band at the time. So the next year, they changed their name to Dish. However, there was some legal problem with that name, and they were sued. They were actually given a cease and desist letter in August 93. So they changed their name to Dishwalla. The name, as described in Wired magazine article, said that a person who provided satellite TV to a neighborhood was sometimes referred to as a Dishwalla. And I always thought that was one of the cooler band names. Reach out to me, 323-591-9002. 323-591-9002. You can email me, bob@seaboardnetworks.com. We got one of those amazing 25-minute grunge blocks coming up. And we're going to hear from the Smashing Pumpkins. And we're going to kick it off with The Offspring right after this. This is The Grunge Garage.
1: 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We will return to the 1990s and The Grunge Garage with Bob Stye right after this.

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Thank you, Rob Lee, for finding the listener-friendly, radio-friendly version of that song. Green Day there and American Idiot. This is the Grunge Garage with Bob Stye. You're in the middle of a 25-minute grunge block with No Doubt, an ex-girlfriend.

0: 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You're my number one guy.
1: Fastball the Way. Also did Pearl Jam Alive. It is the Grunge Garage with Bob Stein. We're going to be opening our store very soon. I've talked about it a lot, but we're doing it. So soon you'll be able to buy your favorite Grunge Garage hoodies and t-shirts. And then when you're walking the streets, somebody will see it and say, ooh, you've got great taste in music. And if you're single, you'll say, hey, you want to go out and listen to some music? And if they're single, they'll say, yeah, sure thing. And the rest is history. This is the Grunge Garage with Bob Stein. Thank you so much for listening.
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0: 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That's September 12th from 11 a.m. till 3 p.m. The 19th annual Jamestown Regional Celtic Festival and Gathering of the Clans is once again coming to Mayville Lakeside Park on Friday evening, August 21st, and all day Saturday, August 22nd. 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

0: everybody. This is Nigel Metal for Nigel Metal's Night Spikes. And tonight we're serving up a great independent band. You're going to be listening to
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0: Hey, it's your buddy Bob Stye. People keep asking me, what is Britpop? Well, it's whatever I want it to be. I give you 2 hours of 90s UK alternative and, yes, British new wave from the 1980s. It is a fun show co-hosted by UK's very own Rob Lee. 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
1: NBC News Radio, I'm Rob Martier. A gunman is dead along with multiple others after shots rang out near an In-N-Out Burger in Twin Falls, Idaho earlier today. Twin Falls Police Chief Matthew Hicks could not confirm the exact death toll when speaking to the media. U.S. embassies in the Middle East are spreading the message to American citizens to be prepared to leave the region due to the unpredictable Iranian regime. An advisory from the U.S. embassy in Saudi Arabia says citizens should exercise caution and be prepared for flight cancellations, airspace closures, and potential travel disruptions. Former Vice President Kamala Harris thinks a bigger Supreme Court might be just what America needs. Speaking Friday at the National Urban League Conference in Nashville, the one-time Democratic presidential nominee said, quote, "We need to revisit the point of expanding the court to 13 justices, just like we have 13 district courts." Rob Martier, NBC News Radio.
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3: With your weather flash, I'm Bill Banks, UCToday.org. 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Tonight, showers and thunderstorms are likely, with mostly cloudy skies and a low around 64. Looking ahead to Sunday, a chance of rain showers early, followed by showers and thunderstorms, with mostly cloudy skies and a high near 76. Currently, it's 70 and overcast. For UCToday.org, I'm Bill Banks with your weather flash.
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1: What's up? This is Taylor Momsen from The Pretty Reckless. This is our new song, When I Wake Up, from our upcoming album, Dear God. When I Wake Up is about bad f***ing decisions and so much more.

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9: NBC News Radio, I'm Jim Forbes. President Trump says Iran has been spared from attack for now. In a Saturday Evening Post on Truth Social, Trump said, quote, "We have just been asked by Iran and other Middle Eastern countries to hold off any attack." He said he agreed to do so in order to get a deal done quickly that would include the immediate, complete, and total opening of the Hormuz Strait and an end to Iran's nuclear threat. Trump said Israel is on board with the latest course of action. And shots were fired near an In-N-Out Burger in Twin Falls, Idaho, earlier Saturday in what authorities called an active shooter situation. Twin Falls Police Chief Matthew Hicks says the suspected gunman is dead, along with multiple other fatalities. He could not confirm the exact toll. Earlier reports said at least three people had been killed and two others injured. Chief Hicks noted they believe the threat to the community is over. I'm Jim Forbes.
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11: 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Tonight, showers and thunderstorms are likely with mostly cloudy skies and a low around 64. Looking ahead to Sunday, a chance of rain showers early, then showers and thunderstorms with a high near 76. Later Sunday night, more showers and thunderstorms will occur with a low around 62. Currently, it is 70 degrees and overcast. For UCToday.org, I'm Bill Banks with your weather flash.
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0: National Night Out is coming Tuesday, August 4th, and you're invited to join your neighbors for an evening of family fun. 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

0: everybody, this is Nigel Metal for Nigel Metal's Night Spikes, and tonight we're serving up a great independent band. 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
1: Dirty OB, indie alternative music, SoCal style with me, Dave W. Phillips. 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
3: NBC News Radio, I'm Jim Forbes. President Trump says he's calling off an attack on Iran for now in order to get a deal done. In a Saturday evening post on Truth Social, Trump said, quote, "We have just been asked by Iran and other Middle Eastern countries to hold off any attack." He said he agreed to do so in order to get a deal done quickly. And strong winds in central and eastern Washington are causing wildfires to explode. Washington National Guard Major General Gent Welsh says it's the worst he's ever seen.
4: You've got fires burning in towns. You've got level three evacuations like I haven't seen before. So this is a very dangerous and very complex series of events that are impacting Washington, especially on the eastern Washington side right now.
3: Multiple homes have burned in the Spokane area. 4,000 homes are threatened. At least 3,000 acres burned when the fire jumped. And that's the very latest. I'm Jim Forbes.
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7: 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Tonight, showers and thunderstorms are on the way with mostly cloudy skies and a low around 64. On Sunday, a chance of rain showers early, followed by showers and thunderstorms likely, with mostly cloudy skies and a high near 76. Later Sunday night, showers and thunderstorms continue, mostly cloudy, with a low around 62. Currently, it's 69 and overcast. For UCToday.org.
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1: Hiya, this is Mara Katria from State College, Pennsylvania, and this track is off of my LP called Modern M, featuring the new wave legend, Modern English. 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
4: NBC News Radio, I'm Jim Forbes. Strong winds in central and eastern Washington are causing wildfires to explode. Washington National Guard Major General Gent Welsh says it's the worst he's ever seen.
5: You've got fires burning in towns. You've got level three evacuations like I haven't seen before. So this is a very dangerous and very complex series of events that are impacting Washington, especially on the eastern Washington side right now.
4: Multiple homes have burned in the Spokane area. 4,000 homes are threatened. And a fast-moving wildfire is exploding in California's wine country. Cal Fire says the Feliz Fire broke out in Mendocino County north of San Francisco Saturday afternoon and blew up from 40 acres to over 500 in less than 3 hours. Officials say the wildfire is racing through dry vegetation at a, quote, dangerous rate, and that at last check, it was only 5% contained. I'm Jim Forbes.
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7: 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Tonight, showers and thunderstorms with a low around 64. Looking ahead to Sunday, mostly cloudy skies will bring a high near 76, along with more showers and thunderstorms likely throughout the day. Sunday night will see heavy rain possible with a low around 61. Currently, it's 69 and overcast. For UCToday.org, I'm Bill Banks with your weather flash.
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0: Hey, it's your buddy Bob Stye. People keep asking me, what is Britpop? Well, it's whatever I want it to be. I give you 2 hours of 90s UK alternative and, yes, British new wave from the 1980s. It is a fun, fun show co-hosted by UK's very own Rob Lee. 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
1: NBC News Radio, I'm Jim Forbes. Thousands of people are evacuating in eastern Washington, where a fast-moving wildfire is destroying homes in Spokane. Local reports say gusty winds are fueling the Old Trails fire, which jumped over the Spokane River late Saturday and started destroying homes in the northwest part of the city. Multiple homes have burned in the Spokane area. 4,000 homes are now threatened. And a fast-moving wildfire is exploding in California's wine country. Cal Fire says the Feliz Fire broke out in Mendocino County, north of San Francisco, on Saturday afternoon and blew up from 40 acres to over 500 in less than 3 hours. Officials say the wildfire is racing through dry vegetation at, quote, a dangerous rate, and at last check was only 5% contained. An evacuation warning has been issued in the town of Hopeland. I'm Jim Forbes.
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3: With your weather flash, I'm Bill Banks, UCtoday.org. 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This morning, mostly cloudy with a high near 76. Scattered showers and thunderstorms are possible throughout the day. Tonight, showers and thunderstorms with a low around 64, bringing heavy rain at times. As we look to Monday, partly sunny with a high near 76. Currently, it's 70 and overcast. For UCtoday.org, I'm Bill Banks with your weather flash.
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1: What's up? This is Taylor Momsen from The Pretty Reckless. This is our new song, When I Wake Up, from our upcoming album, Dear God. When I Wake Up is about bad f***ing decisions and so much more.

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7: NBC News Radio, I'm Jim Forbes. President Trump says Iran has been spared from attack for now. In a Saturday Evening Post on Truth Social, Trump said, quote, "We have just been asked by Iran and other Middle Eastern countries to hold off any attack." He said he agreed to do so in order to get a deal done quickly that would include the immediate, complete, and total opening of the Hormuz Strait and an end to Iran's nuclear threat. Trump said Israel is on board with the latest course of action. And shots were fired near an In-N-Out Burger in Twin Falls, Idaho, earlier Saturday in what authorities called an active shooter situation. Twin Falls Police Chief Matthew Hicks says the suspected gunman is dead, along with multiple other fatalities. He could not confirm the exact toll. Earlier reports said at least three people had been killed and two others injured. Chief Hicks noted they believe the threat to the community is over. I'm Jim Forbes.
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9: 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This morning, mostly cloudy with a high near 76. A chance of showers and thunderstorms today. Tonight, showers and thunderstorms with a low around 61. Heavy rain is possible, especially in the evening. On Monday, partly sunny with a high near 76. Currently, it's 70 degrees and overcast. For UCToday.org, I'm Bill Banks with your weather flash.
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1: With your weather flash, I'm Bill Banks, UCToday.org. 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This morning, mostly cloudy with a high near 76. A chance of showers and thunderstorms today. Tonight, showers and thunderstorms with a low around 61. Heavy rain is possible, especially in the evening. On Monday, partly sunny with a high near 76. Currently, it's 70 degrees and overcast. For UCToday.org, I'm Bill Banks with your weather flash.
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3: Well, hello, everyone. Welcome back to another edition of Praise the Lord. Dawn Suhan in here with you. You know, I heard that if you exercise, it will help with your decision-making. So I went for a run, and I decided I was not going to try that again. Well, here's Keith Barkley in Family Tradition. Come along, let's fly.

Keith Barkley and Family Tradition. Come along, let's fly on Praise the Lord. And I took Jack, the dog, to the vet today, and don't worry about him. Jack's my executive producer on Praise the Lord. He's doing just fine, $400 later, but he's doing fine. Here's Kaylee Hammack and Alan Jackson, and Lord, I hope this day is good. Stay healthy, Jack.

Kaylee Hammack and Alan Jackson. Kaylee has a voice to me that sounds a little bit like Dolly Parton, and believe me, that's not a bad thing. Here comes the singing birds. That sweet, holy spirit right here for you on Praise.

0: great music by the Singing Birds and Sweet Holy Spirit right here for you on Praise the Lord. Thank you for being with me. I would like to ask you to please contact this great radio station and let them know you like to listen to me on Praise the Lord and on this great radio station. Here is the comedy of Chris Monty.
1: Try to do the proper thing. My brother has two boys. I love my brother's two boys. 6 and 7 years old. My brother does the timeout with the kids, though. He does that. Any parents out there doing the timeout? Yeah, that's the thing of today, right? We didn't have timeout when I was growing up. And you guys, we had blackout. That's what we had. How long was I out that time, Ma? 22 minutes, Christopher. That's a new record for you. Mommy got a lot done while you were down. You can't do that today. Forget about it. I go to my brother's house. His son is in the timeout. I didn't know what timeout was. At the time, I didn't have a child. I thought they were playing hide and seek. The boys. I see a 6-year-old boy counting against the wall. I think the other one's hiding. I'm looking under the beds and stuff. My brother goes, what are you doing? I go, where's Luca? He goes, no, Luca's not playing. James in timeout. I said, oh, you do timeout? He goes, you gotta. Can't hit him anymore. I said, really? I did not know. Take that into consideration, whether I want to have children or not. I said, why is James in a timeout? My brother said he said a curse word at his mother. I said, which one? He says, the big one. I said, he said, the, yeah. I said, and all he gets is to count against the wall? That'll teach him. I said, let me ask you something. If you or I ever said the big one to mom or dad, would we be standing here right now having this conversation? One of us had a limp, one of us had no teeth in our mouth. My brother goes, that's the way it is. You just can't spank him anymore. I said, wow, that's something. I remember when you got hit for getting hurt. Anybody remember that? Remember coming in bleeding, looking for sympathy? Ma, I cut my dick. Till your father gets home. Think you're hurting now. Right, but we all got hit, and look at us, we turned out great. We drink a little, but we're okay. My mother threw a glass ashtray at my head with a lit cigarette still in it. That was considered good parenting in 1978. No, my mother saw me doing something wrong. She could not get to me in time, so she defused the situation by taking an ashtray and stopping me from getting hurt further. That's what she was doing. One little bump on the head to avoid something.

0: happy. 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I say try and be happy. Be happy. Life's too short. Enjoy it, right? Go out, come to a show, go to a nice restaurant, go on a nice vacation. Spend your money. Spend it on you. You know? Enjoy it while you're here. Because what they tell us when we're all gone, can't take it with you. Heard that my whole life. I don't know if it's true. That's what they say. I'd hate to pass on and find out you can take it with you. Wouldn't that be terrible? Now we're walking around heaven broke. What if we get to the pearly white gates and St. Peter says it's 5,000 to get in? You're like, what? I did not take it with me. I was told specifically I couldn't take it with me. I gotta send a text message down to my brother. Put all the money in your pockets and hang yourself. You guys are wonderful. God bless you. Thank you for having me. My name is Chris Monty.
1: All right, great comedy by Chris Monty there. Here's a group called the Bird Yeomans. I hope I'm saying that correctly. This is One Day at a Time.

Praise the Lord, Dawn Suhan in here with you. Hope your day is going very, very well. You know they say that what doesn't kill you makes you stronger. So I believe at this point I should be able to bench press a car. Here's Reba McEntire.

0: Reba McEntire, Jesus Loves Me on Praise the Lord. Here's a message from Lifeline Productions.
1: Hi, looking for a new religion?
2: Yeah, I'm looking for something that adds more meaning to my life.
1: Well, you've come to the right place. Are you looking for a guru to follow or a philosophy?
2: Actually, I'm looking for a religion that fulfills the, the spiritual side of me.
1: This one is very popular with the Hollywood set.
2: Really?
1: And you know what authorities they are on religion?
2: No.
1: Ah, I see you are the discerning type.
2: Mm-hmm.
1: Well, here's a god that's worthy of your worship.
2: Wow, that's nice. So are you allowed to eat meat?
1: No.
2: Oh.
1: Ah. I know exactly what you're looking for. How's this one?
2: That's exactly what I'm looking for.
1: That's what I said.
2: This is a god I can trust. This god always has my best in mind.
1: Of course he does.
2: I'd feel comfortable worshiping this god. I bet he'd even die for me.
1: Don't think so.
2: No, that doesn't make sense, does it? I'll take it.
1: That'll be $30 for the frame and $10 for the mirror.
3: 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Another message from Lifeline Productions, located on the web at lifelinepro.com.
0: You know, when you're old, you have problems. I ask Alexa, what's the weather this weekend? And Alexa said, it doesn't matter, you're not going anywhere. Here's Shane Prophet, and good luck. And

0: Shane Prophet, good luck and God on Praise the Lord. Dawn Suhan in here with you. If you would like to get in contact with me, just go over to Facebook. I'm hanging out over there all the time. And search for me, Dawn Suhan. That's Donsuhan. You can become a friend of mine on Facebook. Here's the comedy of Mr. Brad Upton.
1: You've been married a long time. Your wife, he gave you a list of things to do around the house. Am I right, fellas? A honey-do list. Honey, do this, honey, do that. Can you imagine ever walking up to your wife, handing her a list, and going, here, get these things done. Let me know how that works out for you. Not in a million years would it ever occur to any one of us to try and pull that one off. I said to my wife, you give me a list of things to do. If I give you a list of things to quit doing, how about that? How about a honey don't list? Perfectly fair. You know what I want to list is, ladies? Don't put so many pillows on the bed. Gee, how many pillows do we need on a bed? Two heads, two pillows. That's all we need on there. I'll bet every bed here has got 8 or 10 pillows. Am I right, fellas? Yeah. What do you do when you go to bed, guys? You grab 3 of them, you throw them right on the floor. You got to lay down somewhere. If you put your head on pillow number 3, your feet are 1.5 off the end of the bed. Just grab them and throw them on the floor. And ladies, if you put a new bedspread on or new pillowcases and we don't notice, don't get upset. You know why? We don't care. We don't care. My wife said, didn't you notice we had new pillowcases? Here's something every couple has in common. I don't care if you've been together 5 weeks or 50 years. You have your side of the bed you sleep on, and under no circumstances will it ever change. Can you imagine going to bed some night, your spouse went to bed an hour before you did, you walk in there, she's asleep on your side of the bed? Would you look at her and go, oh, how sweet. The love of my life fell asleep on my side of the bed. I don't wake her up, I'll sleep on her side of the bed. No, you pull up the sheets, you go, move over. It's not like you want to sleep on her side of the bed. You ever seen her nightstand, some of the things sitting over there? How about that file they use in their feet? You ever seen that thing? Are you starting a fire? You just scared the cat. I'm taking the calluses off my heel. Well, do that outside. Ugh, I'll get the shop vac now. Should I grab the sander while I'm out there? God, I think I married Wilma Flintstone.
0: Here's a very beautiful song by Alabama, and this is Angels Among Us on Praise the Lord.
2: I was walking home from school on a cold winter day. Took a shortcut through the woods, and I lost my way. It was getting late, and I was scared and alone. But then a kind old man took my hand and led me home.

0: souls among us. On Praise the Lord, Dawn Suhan in here with you. I just found out that the neighborhood had a meeting about the crazy person on the block. You know, the funny thing is, it's weird, but they didn't invite me. I don't understand what's going on. Here's Brad Paisley. When I get where I'm going.
1: When I get where I'm going, on the far side of the sky,

0: Paisley when I get where I'm going. And you know what? You should read the entire title of the song, because that was Brad Paisley along with Dolly Parton from the official video that they made. I was mentioning that Jack the dog went to the veterinarian clinic today. Nothing horrific, but he did get some ear drops and some antibiotics and some anti-inflammatories. But, yeah, he's recovering well. Right now, he's on the bed sleeping, so he's not really suffering or anything. He will get better, I'm sure. Here's some comedy by Mark Dryden right here for you on Praise the Lord. Thanks for being here with me.
1: And together for Matt Dryden.
2: Having been born and raised in Mississippi and currently living in the quaint river town of Louisville, Kentucky. So over the course of my lifetime, I am fortunate to have had my heart blessed around 2 million times. They didn't bring that coffee to you yet, honey. Well, bless your heart. I lived out in L.A. for quite a few years. That is a no-blessing zone. Not down south. No. I hope they get that child some braces. She could eat watermelon through a picket fence. Bless her heart. And I knew how fancy this place was when I walked into my room and saw that $7 bottle of water they left in there for my convenience. And I'm thinking it must be a real hassle for them, keeping up with the accounting and everything. So for their convenience, I drank mine and filled it back up in the sink. Yeah, $7 for a beverage. If I don't get a buzz, I'm not paying. Sorry. In the bathroom, they've got one of those magnifying mirrors, which is fine for you ladies with your smooth faces. But for us guys, that is entirely too much information. We're just whiskers and pores, you know. I looked into that thing first thing this morning. I looked like a colander with nose hair. But here's a tip, fellas. When you get out of the shower, if you'll just walk over to that thing, it will boost your self-esteem, I'm telling you. And I'm bored, so I'm actually reading labels on the gas pump. Gasoline may be harmful or fatal if swallowed. If you pull up to a gas pump because you're thirsty, you shouldn't be operating a motor vehicle. You know, I'm not so sure that sign is really benefiting society because it's interfering with the laws of natural selection. Because if you're dumb enough to suck gasoline out of a nozzle, you're doing humanity a favor by weeding out the underachievers. Maybe opening up some of those scholarship opportunities for more deserving candidates. Recently, I had to have a crown put in. So they have to deaden you completely from the third rib to your hairline. My tongue felt like a 2-pound salami in a wool sock. And pull me right over, you know. And I'm thinking, you know, instead of the floss and the toothbrush, they should have given me a card that said, I've just come from the dentist and my mouth is really numb. He said, have you been drinking? I said, no. He said, would you step out of the vehicle, please, sir? He said, what's that? I said, whoa. I'm trying to wipe it off of him. That's when he pulled out the nightstick. So, boom. I didn't feel a darn thing. After I paid for the crown and posted bond, that was by far the most expensive trip to the dentist I have ever had.
0: Here's the Gaither Vocal Band and the old... Country Church, sing along.

0: don't like it when the Bible talks about hell or God's judgment.
1: Well then, you need the Erasable Bible.
0: The Erasable Bible?
1: A Bible completely printed with the same graphite used in number 2 pencils. Now you can easily remove that objectionable material.
0: Now I can read only the parts I want?
1: That's right. Pick and choose which doctrine you want to follow.
2: As a pastor, I used to be concerned about how I would preach on those difficult parts of the Bible. Now, with my Erasable Bible, I don't challenge or offend anyone, and my congregation loves me all the more.
3: Thanks, Erasable Bible, for allowing me to live my lifestyle.
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0: talk to you guys who, when you were a kid, really admired those tough TV heroes. You know the guys I mean. The ones that were outcasts, standing tall, alone, ready to take on anyone. And now that you're an adult, you've been there, haven't you? An outcast, standing tall, alone, usually out in front of your own home. You might even have been tempted to draw a line in the driveway and make a stand. And it might have worked if anybody had looked out the living room window. But you're smart enough to realize that lying comfortably in your own bed is better than standing tall in the tool shed. Sure, sucking up and apologizing hurts. It hurts bad. I mean, the groveling alone can feel like you're going to die. But you know what? You're tough. Married tough. And if you're not hurting, you're not trying. Remember, I'm pulling for you. We're all in this together.
1: Here's James and Jeff Easter. Jesus is living in me on Praise the Lord. Thank you for being with me here today.

Okay, Dawn, let's get this right. That was James Easter and Jeff Easter with Sherry Easter. We want to give everyone credit there.

Well, it's time for me to get out of here before I mess something else up. So until next time, this is Don Suhan. Hope you'll come back again next time. Until then, goodbye for now.

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1: Good morning. This is Father Skip Davis with today's broadcast of Along the Gospel Road. The problem with being able to correctly interpret the Bible is that the words of our current culture don't coincide well with the vocabulary at the time. Take, for example, love. When we use the word love, it covers a whole spectrum, gamut, and range of meanings. Romantic, brotherly, materialistic, which isn't even a real possibility. You can enjoy but can't really love an inanimate object, and others. But when we say love, the listener has to decipher and interpret and translate the meaning behind the speaker's use of the word. Makes things complicated. Not so in Jesus' day. They had different words for the different expressions of love I just listed. Romantic love was eros. Brotherly love was filial. Material love was eidolos. And then there was their word hesed, which English can only partially interpret, translate, and understand as loyal love. Yet even that poses a small but not insurmountable stumbling block. The use of the word loyal. To be loyal is to be always true, always faithful, regardless of conditions, circumstances, and conflicts. Loyalty demands, it does not suggest or advise, it demands that regardless of anything else, we stand by one another. Thus, loyal love demands that we love each other loyally, that we love one another regardless. Forgiveness is the very best example and expression of love. So someone has hurt or wronged you, you say. Okay, I get that. I've been there. In recent years, some of my best friends have erased me with no explanation. And yet, indeed, it hurts. What did I do wrong, I ask myself. Tell me, I plead with them, so that if my bad, I can apologize and correct my behaviors. But at the same time, the person who hurt or wronged you, if they are truly Christian, if they truly love or loved you as a sister or brother in Christ, needs to be forgiving of you. And sometimes I unfortunately find non-Christians to be the most fitting of that than professed and practicing Christians. Sometimes, although we are meant to set the example, we don't even make the cut or the grade. We don't always measure up, and what non-believer would look at that and want to be any part of it? My dear friends, forgive one another, love one another, with hesed love, with loyal love, with no strings or conditions attached. I'll leave you with this. In the oldest existing copy of the Bible that is available to us, this scripture passage, God is love, uses the word hesed. Beloved, let us love one another, for love is from God, and whoever loves has been born of God and knows God. Anyone who does not love does not know God, because God is love. I interject here, God is hesed. In this, the love of God was made manifest among us, that God sent his only Son into the world so that we might live through him. And this is love, not that we loved God, but that he loved us and sent his Son to be the forgiveness for our sins. Beloved, if God so loved us, we also ought to love one another. No one has ever seen God. If we love one another, God abides in us, and his love is perfected in us. Scripture cannot lie. No doubt about it, God is loyal love. We know that in our recognition of Christ's willingness to suffer and sacrifice and save us. Jesus loved us in spite of our sins, in spite of the fact that we, in essence, because of our sins, crucified him. Did you see Jesus drop the cross and walk away? No. On the contrary, he carried it up a hill, falling several times, and bore the pain of whips and thorns and nails and spears and rejection as an expression of his love. If that's not loyalty, I don't know what is. Only if we could learn to love likewise. I'd like to end this Along the Gospel Road broadcast in prayer, so let us pray. Lord, we come together in love of you. We gather together to show our love for your people and our fellow man, and we ask that as we bless and share this time of recognition and fellowship, and most of all, when we leave behind this broadcast, we will know in our hearts and in our souls a deeper sense of what love ultimately is, unconditional and loyal. It's in love of you that we truly experience divinity, in love of you that we truly experience you. Amen. This has been Father Skip Davis, Along the Gospel Road.
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2: Hello, this is DJ Elizabethy, and I want to welcome you all to Peace and Hope on the Rock. Yes, I'm going to talk about camping like I mentioned. Are there going to be any ghost stories? Am I going to be too scared to finish this episode? Well, this episode is based on adventure with facing fear and trusting in the Lord. Philippians 4:13 does state, I can do all things through Christ who strengthens me. What does that apply to you for camping? Hopefully it is not as scary as facing a mean grizzly bear, getting into your food, or pawing away your flashlight. I have grown up camping, and one thing that I'm still wary of, even if I'm not camping, is hearing weird noises at night. I am like my brother in this sense. When we were younger, he would get scared by noises at night as well. However, I bet you have people in your life who give you assurance that everything is all right. You also have God. I'm going to start with Living on a Prayer by Bon Jovi and Face Everything and Rise by Papa Roach.

That was Bon Jovi and Papa Roach. I hope that those two songs helped energize you, whether you had coffee or not. Well, I'm trying to be edgier on the show with more energetic playlists. I know that some of my playlists lately have not been alternative. So I'm going to do something that I've never done before. Play two songs back to back that are kind of contrasting to each other. One, why is this song on the playlist song? And one, oh, now I get why it is played today song, paired together to emphasize a message. Now, ghost stories can be pretty scary, and life can seem daunting as well. However, we can be hopeful. Romans 15:13 states, "Now may the God of hope fill you with all joy and peace in believing, that you may abound in hope by the power of the Holy Spirit." Wow, that is perfect for my show, by the way. I'm going to play Shot in the Dark by Ozzy Osbourne to represent how life can be troublesome and scary with worldly temptations and pressures, and Gifts from the Holy Ghost

That was Ozzy Osbourne and Dorothy on Peace and Hope on the Rock. Well, I hope that provides some thought on God's miracles, not super scary ghosts and stories. Now, where do you remember ghost stories being told? Campfires? Talking about campfires? Do you have any burnt s'mores or food stories? Talking about s'mores, I like my marshmallows super burnt and crispy. No matter what your perfect camping adventure is like, remember, life is an adventure. And regardless of if your food will be totally burnt or not, God can empower you in any situation. I am going to finish with Just Like Fire by Pink.

0: So that was Pink. That was quite an adventureful playlist. So I covered picnicking, beaching, camping, and next week I think it is going to be on preparing to go back to school. No worries, I'm not going to assign any homework, but I'm going to fill next Sunday with a bunch of motivational tunes that will help you get excited for a brand new school year. Thank you so much for listening to Peace and Hope on the Rock. Have a blessed and rockin' week.
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2: From Arizona to Maine, Florida to Oregon, this is American Radio Journal. On this edition, political polarization is a result of Americans not having honest conversations with each other. In his new book, Brylan Hollihan argues it's time to make America talk again. He was the most influential voice during the COVID-19 pandemic, but now Anthony Fauci's handling of the crisis has landed him on the congressional hot seat. Scott Parkinson from the Club for Growth has the real story. President Donald Trump has slapped new tariffs on Canada and Brazil. Eric Boehm of Reason Magazine discusses the impact with Steve Swedberg of the Competitive Enterprise Institute. And the recent passing of a friend has Keith Rothfuss reflecting on the importance of the traditional Catholic funeral. He talks about it on this week's American Radio Journal commentary. I'm Loman Henry, and welcome to American Radio Journal. Gen Z influencer Brylan Hollihan has written a new book entitled Make America Talk Again, How to Save Humanity from a Screaming Culture. In that book, he argues conservatives should stop playing defense and confidently engage in the public square. Brylan, welcome to American Radio Journal. Brylan, as we look at the headlines today, all we see is the Democrat Party's pell-mell raced into socialism, actually communism, and there's a lot of talk that young people, those 18 to 24, 18 to 30, are all becoming socialists. But in your book, Make America Talk Again, you point out that that's not actually the case. Can you tell us a bit about that?
3: Well, exactly. I think there's been this misconception that a lot of what we see on social media from the loud minority of my generation represents the entire generation. And actually, as you know, from the 2016 election on, the silent majority has actually been slowly becoming louder and more vocal, especially at the ballot box. And the Democrat Party thought they had this monopoly on my generation. They thought that they had just completely won us for decades. And then 2024 rolled around and something crazy happened. Young people took off their rose-colored glasses and they went to the ballot box and they voted for a candidate that actually said he was going to deliver results, not just empty promises. And I think a lot of that represents what we've seen with socialism today. It's a lot of empty promises. I mean, Mom Donnie won our generation over with TikTok trends in New York. And sure, it was flashy and it was catchphrases and it looked really cool on a trend. It hasn't actually worked in real life. He said that he was going to, say, freeze rents, and now rent is up 40%. He said he was going to lower bus fares, and now bus fares are up 20%. He even said he was going to tax the rich, and that looked really cool on a bumper sticker to my generation. But when all the rich left town, they took $11 billion in taxes with them, and look at what's happening in New York. They can't even pick up their own trash on the street. So I think a lot of this just goes back to our generation finally seeing that they've been sold empty promises.
2: One of the goals of your book is to get America to have more conversation. And when you talk about a screaming culture, how can we get past that to start having an actual conversation with each other once again?
3: So I think a lot of the problem is my generation was raised in an age where we were told that we couldn't talk about politics or faith in the classroom, or we couldn't talk about politics or faith out in public. Therefore, we've never really practiced talking politics or faith. We just see the representative online that's this screaming culture, that is these, you know, these people that want to attack each other with a rant post online or have a TV debate or even in Hollywood films, how we see everybody, you know, literally fight or even political assassinations in the last few years. That is what my generation has grown up seeing. We've never actually seen civil discourse practiced in real life. And I think the call of the book is just to start practicing, bringing debate classes back as a requirement to schools, actually teaching in classes that we once were a country founded on civil discourse. The Continental Congress literally was a body that couldn't agree on anything at first, and they debated and hashed it out, and here we are 250 years later. If we stop teaching some of these gender pronouns in school and stop worrying so much about how to offend each other, we might remember how to talk to each other, and that's what I want to get back to.
2: Getting back to that, it seems like a Herculean task here, Bryland, to be able to move from the screaming culture we have today to actually having significant conversations. Where does that begin?
3: I think a lot of it starts with the next generation deciding that we're not going to accept this, that we don't have to grow up in a culture where political assassination is normal, or we don't have to grow up in a culture where we have to accept the screaming dialogue that, yes, sells clicks and likes on social media, and yes, does really well for the cable news channels, but isn't necessarily healthy for a country to continue. And I think a lot of people realize that this isn't okay, that this isn't normal, but we got to do something about it. And us just sitting here and saying, wow, the temperature's too hot in the room, is not going to do anything to bring the temperature down. So I think actually deciding that we're not going to scream at each other and put our pitchforks down, deciding that we can sit next to somebody that disagrees with us at lunch, or we can let our voice be heard in a classroom instead of being silent. I think a lot of it is a stop rolling over mentality of stop letting them just have these easy wins. This is how we get back, because a lot of it has been our fault of allowing them to inch closer and closer, because we don't want to offend. We don't want to upset somebody, and we don't want to go to a taboo area, which is politics, to talk. And now we've let a lot of people who were very loud control the entire influence of what you see in our country today.
2: You sort of touched on this a bit, but I'd like you to maybe drill down a bit further here, Bryland. Why conservatives need to stop playing defense? It seems like conservatives are always on the defense. We see the left out there, of course, they march violently in the streets, and you know, we obviously don't do those sorts of things. But how can we get out there and, instead of being defensive, be more proactive in pushing out the message that you've been talking about here?
3: So I was born and raised in Tuscaloosa, Alabama, so I know college football pretty well. I now go to another SEC school, Auburn, so I've seen it my whole life. And I like to give football analogies to students when I've been on campuses, because it just kind of helps them understand this complex political world in a little bit simpler terms. So everybody gets that you can't win a football game by just sitting on the sidelines. It's just not going to work. You got to have players on the field. As hard as it may be, as many hits as they might get, you got to go out there and take the tackles. And you also can't save a country by sitting on the sidelines. You and I could sit here and talk all day. Nothing's going to be changed until we actually go out on the campus when we do these debates and we do things like this book project, because it helps actually change the national dialogue. So going on offense is the most important thing here. For decades now, Republicans have been the worst at just sitting here and saying, oh, we're, say, pro-life and proud of it. And then the second somebody challenges us on it or screams at us, we back away because we don't want to have any smoke. We don't actually defend the things that we believe in, because we're too afraid of what people might think or what we might lose. I specifically remember it was about 2 months into our campus tour. I think it was maybe the University of Arkansas. I had this girl come up to the line, and she's whispering. And I can't figure out why she's whispering. I'm like, are you in witness protection? Like, what's the situation here? And she was like, I don't want people to know my name and know I'm here. And I was like, why? Like, what's going on? And she's like, well, my sorority threatened to kick me out, and SGA said they would kick me off if I was seen at a Christian conservative event. So this girl is self-censoring herself by wearing her hoodie and whispering her name because she doesn't want people to know. A week later, I'm at Ole Miss. Again, it's about as conservative, bright red of an SEC campus as you can get. And I had a student come through the line. We're debating, and he's talking about how hard his workload is this year. I'm trying to kind of understand, and I'm like, oh, are you taking more classes? Like, what could be going on? And he said, no, I actually write two versions of every paper I turn in. And I said, well, why would you do that? That's double the work. He said, well, the first version, I believe. The second version, I go back and re-edit to make myself sound liberal so that I get a better grade from my professor. He figured out a cheat code. All of this self-censorship is not fighting on offense. It's going on defense just so we can be comfortable, and it's breaking our country apart.
2: Indeed it is. We have been talking with Bryland Hollihand, who is the author of the new book, Make America Talk Again, How to Save Humanity from a Screaming Culture. Bryland, first of all, where can folks go to buy Make America Talk Again? And you're very active on social media. Give us where they can find you there.
3: Yeah, we're anywhere you have a social media app. It's where you'll see us on there. And daily hot takes, sometimes hourly hot takes, depending on what kind of mood we're in. It's just at Bryland Hollihand. And we've made the book really easy to find. It's BrylandBook.com. It's BrylandBook.com. And you can even get a signed copy there. We've got a few copies left.
2: Bryland Hollihand, author of the book Make America Talk Again. Bryland, thank you for being with us.
3: Thanks for having me. This was fun. I appreciate your audience.
2: Scott Parkinson is at the offices of the Club for Growth, where he's been monitoring what's been happening on Capitol Hill. Of course, we had the sad occasion of the funeral of Lindsey Graham this past week. But Scott, first of all, good to have you here. Also, there was a hearing, a U.S. Senate hearing, at which Anthony Fauci appeared, and we learned a lot from it, didn't we?
4: Well, thanks for having me back. We certainly did learn a lot, at least from the prep work that Chairman Rand Paul and the Homeland Security Governmental Affairs Committee have been putting together. Fauci has been such a dishonest bureaucrat, not just since the COVID era, but leading all the way back into the 80s. And, you know, the diary that received a lot of attention this week really shed light on the lies that he spread during the coronavirus pandemic, in contrast with the truth that he was writing down in his own diary. And we really got to see how obsessed he is with himself and his legacy as it pertains to the media and the coverage that he was receiving. You know, I remember in the lockdown phases when they closed schools, closed our economy, told everybody that they had to keep social distancing of 6 feet, you had to wear a mask. There was vaccine mandates. You could get fired from your job if you wouldn't comply. A vaccine passport to get into a restaurant. There was all this hysteria, and so much of it was born out of the lying mouth of Dr. Anthony Fauci. And what's unfortunate is that this week, during that hearing, he decided to invoke his Fifth Amendment rights over 100 times and refusing to answer any questions that senators asked him. He already received an auto pen pardon from Joe Biden. You could argue whether that's constitutional. I would say it's not. I think that the Constitution says that the president is supposed to award a pardon, not an auto pen done by his staffers. But nonetheless, you know, Fauci is apparently covered by that auto pen and in a lot of legal opinion, not mine. But anyways, he still refused to tell the truth. And I think that the reason that he invoked his Fifth Amendment rights is he didn't want to perjure himself now by lying in 2026, and then telling the truth would have actually damaged his reputation if you heard it from his own mouth, that he really talked about the side effects of the COVID vaccine, if he would have talked about the lie of masking, the lie of 15 days to slow the spread, all that stuff. You know, and I think it's quite unfortunate. It was encouraging to see Republicans go after him. That pardon does not apply to state laws. So it was very encouraging to see James Uthmeyer in Florida, the state attorney general, announce his investigation into Fauci, because there are state laws that Fauci broke as well. And hopefully those investigations result in true justice for the American people, because strongly worded letter or aggressive questioning only goes so far. Fauci needs to be held responsible for the tyranny that he unleashed upon the American people, the economy, and especially kids.
2: It seems like that may not be the end of congressional action here, Scott. Both Rand Paul and I see Senator Ted Cruz came out aggressively wanting to file contempt of Congress charges against Anthony Fauci. So is that something that potentially could occur?
4: Oh, I sure hope so. The reality is they're making the case, hey, you've already been pardoned. You have to answer questions. There's Supreme Court precedent that you have no Fifth Amendment right because you can't incriminate yourself for crimes that you've already been pardoned for. You know, maybe Fauci's attorneys were squirming in their chair when Rand Paul and Josh Hawley and Ted Cruz were going after him, but we'll see what comes of this over the next few weeks and months. But the bottom line is, I think Anthony Fauci's credibility has completely been destroyed. His legacy is ruined, and he will go down in history as one of the worst bureaucrats in the history of the planet.
2: Meanwhile, we've had a very choppy week in the equity market, some ups and a lot of downs. Part of that came from newly released figures relative to the gross domestic product. I know sometimes that makes folks' eyes glaze over, Scott, but it nonetheless is an important economic indicator. What's happening with the GDP?
4: Well, the bottom line is that the Club for Growth is all about the growth. And the economy is growing. It's just not growing as fast as we had expected and hoped for. This last quarter, which ended in June, data shows from the federal government that we grew at 1.5%. Inflation is roughly at 3.5%, mostly due to higher energy costs that have been a result of the Iran war and the foreign policy decisions that the administration has been taking on. So we want to continue to see robust economic activity, and that can be fostered by making smart policy in Washington, D.C., not just sort of checking boxes and unplugging for the next campaign. We have these Republican majorities. Club for Growth encourages our Congress to get its act together, stay in, get the work done to actually grow the economy even faster. One big thing that I'm very concerned about are these net interest payments. Net interest payments for the first 10 months of the year total roughly $850 billion already. And when you think about the end of the fiscal year, I think it's a safe assumption that our net interest costs are going to be over $1 trillion for the first time ever. That's federal spending that's mandatory. We have to pay our net interest. And it also speeds up the necessity for the Trump administration to resolve the next debt limit increase. You might remember that the One Big Beautiful Bill Act allowed for a $5 trillion debt limit increase through the reconciliation package. And it did that because you can't do a debt limit suspension underneath reconciliation. That's what, you know, Mitch McConnell and the Uniparty with Chuck Schumer had been doing several times in the past. What we're seeing right here with our debt crisis, with federal spending out of control, that is certainly heavy weight on the shoulders of the economy. And I think that it's also a big factor, not just in inflation, but in how growth occurs in the United States, how investment decisions are made, where is consumer confidence, how do businesses invest and reinvest. And so you sort of think, what can we do now to inject the economy with sort of a sugar rush or you know, some sense of confidence? One policy that the Club for Growth has been advocating for is to index capital gains to inflation. And if you think about an asset that you've held for 30 years, let's say the asset was purchased for $100,000, and today it's worth $145,000. Well, when you take into consideration inflation, that buying power of $100,000 30 years ago is much, much higher than the asset is worth today. So a lot of people are sitting on capital, they're sitting on assets, they're not reinvesting because they're not actually realizing a capital gain in the asset that they've invested in. We think that if you index capital gains to inflation, that it'll bring about huge, huge opportunity for people to unlock investment and really get the economy humming.
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4: You're welcome. You're welcome.
2: President Trump has targeted Canada and Brazil for new tariffs. Eric Boehm of Reason Magazine is joined by Steve Swedberg from the Competitive Enterprise Institute to discuss the impact. Eric?
5: Tariffs are in the news once again this week as the Trump administration has levied a series of new tariffs against a bunch of different countries. Two of them really stand out to me. Tariffs on Canada and on Brazil, and that's what we will take a closer look at today. Hi, folks. I'm Eric Boehm with Reason Magazine. Thanks for joining us on this edition of American Radio Journal. My guest today is Steve Swedberg. He is a policy analyst at the Competitive Enterprise Institute, and he joins us now to take a look at some of these new tariffs, Steve, a plethora of them, but these ones on Canada and Brazil really stand out to me as being particularly interesting. Thanks for taking some time here and walking us through it.
6: Yeah, great to be back, Eric.
5: Let's talk about first these new tariffs on Brazil. This was the first of this series of Section 301 tariffs that the Trump administration has rolled out. Without getting too down in the weeds here, I guess, can you just give us a sense of what makes the Section 301 tariffs different from the various other tariffs that Trump has been rolling out in his second term?
6: The administration's all over the place, whether they're trying to deal with digital trade, access to ethanol, or illegal deforestation. So we see the this larger, I mean, it's one thing we're seeing with the second term, second Trump administration, is that there's a bigger breath in terms of trying to find justifications to implement these tariffs. Now, what's interesting here is that the headline is like, oh, 25% tariff on Brazil. But when I was going over the final rule, which is the document that details what the tariffs entail, what I noticed was most of the document was this long list of exemptions of all these products that are going to be exempted, most notably coffee, which I bring up coffee because it's an interesting example, because we import a lot of coffee from Brazil. We import generally about 99% of coffee from other countries. The U.S. hardly produces its own. And the interesting thing there is that the fact that they had to exempt it is this tacit admission from the administration that tariffs cause harm. So they're trying to deal with one problem, but then on top of it, you deal with another contradiction is they create another problem of tariff complexity, because now you have multiple tariff regimes and tariff measures that you have to try to navigate, and this creates more problems for especially for smaller businesses to try to navigate all these tariffs.
5: Yeah, certainly a lot of exemptions in here. Coffee, one of the big ones, but lots of fruit and things like that that we import from Brazil also won't be covered. I agree with you, Steve. I think that seems like a tacit admission that, oh yeah, tariffs actually are raising costs for Americans, and that's why we have to exempt these things to try to avoid that tariff cost increase at the grocery store. One of the other interesting things that strikes me about the Brazil situation too is that we've got a trade surplus with Brazil, don't we? Like, wasn't the justification, one of the many justifications for tariffs in the first place, that we were going to rebalance our trade deficits? Have they addressed that at all?
6: That was one of the bigger justifications used for Section 122, but bigger picture is one of the arguments used by the Trump administration, and I think that just gets at one of the bigger meta arguments, which is that the Trump administration is not using these sections, these tariff measures, the way that they were intended when they were brought into law. What they're doing really, they're just trying to grab at whatever they can to try to implement as many tariffs as they can.
5: Let's pivot now and talk about the new tariffs that the Trump administration announced on Canada. These are really quite unprecedented in how they are being deployed. Again, this gets down into the legal weeds a little bit here, Steve, but this is a brand new kind of tariff power, one that's never been used before, never been tested before.
6: Trump's trying a bunch of new tariff. Again, they're trying to grasp at whatever tariff rules they can. The latest one was Section 338. Section 338 is interesting because it comes from the Spoot-Hawley Tariff Act of 1930. And the reason why this is so interesting is that there's been no president all the way back from Hoover up to even Biden, and then that includes Trump during the first administration, never used this tariff authority. But last week, Trump decided to target Canadian alcohol, motor vehicles, and dairy products with a 50% tariff and what the administration alleges is a discriminatory trade practice. And what makes this particular is that we've already seen what trade policy uncertainty does. The fact that there's really no precedent and the legal terrain is very uncertain. With Section 338 is if Trump decides to use this on other goods and other countries, that can throw a trade policy and this international trade in an even bigger tumult than he already has.
5: Yeah, just creating more uncertainty for sure. And then I think also this is like they did these tariffs in response to tariffs that Canada had done in response to the tariffs that we had done, right? We're in this kind of tit for tat escalation, it seems like, and that's concerning.
6: Yeah, no, it definitely is. When I look at the history of like tariffs, I mean, I would say historically we've used them more like on the defense, like you're using it to protect a certain industry. And the fact that now it's like this weapon to bludgeon not just our enemies, but our allies, that's not good for diplomacy. That's not good for international trade either.
5: Yeah, I mean, I think you can see the argument for using tariffs or using other, you know, trade barriers against geopolitical rivals. Hard to understand why you're using it against allies like Canada. Hard to understand why we're going after countries that we have trade surpluses with, like Brazil. Much more here that we could unpack, Steve. Unfortunately, we're out of time. Thanks for taking some time with us today.
6: Thank you, Eric.
5: And once again, that is Steve Swedberg. He is a policy analyst at the Competitive Enterprise Institute. Check out his fine work at CEI.org. Lots of great content on there from Steve and from his colleagues. Head over to CEI.org. Check out everything that we're working on this week at Reason.com. For Reason Magazine, I'm Eric Boehm. Catch me next week right back here on another edition of American Radio Journal.
2: The funeral for former Congressman Tim Murphy has Keith Rothfuss reflecting on the spiritual significance and importance of the traditional Catholic funeral mass. He talks about it on this American Radio Journal commentary.
7: At the beginning of last week, early on Sunday morning, I received one of those texts you do not want to get. It brought news that my former colleague in Congress, Tim Murphy, had died the night before. I had hosted Tim at my farm in the hills of western Pennsylvania just weeks earlier. He looked as fit as ever. We talked about our respective families and recent activities, including his continuing work at the intersection of veterans and mental health. As fate would have it, it was our last conversation. A week later, family and friends filled Resurrection Parish in Pittsburgh's South Hills for Tim's funeral mass. A priest friend recently told me that fewer Catholics these days are choosing funeral masses for their loved ones. Instead, they opt for a shortened service at a funeral home or a celebration of life at a restaurant or a club. I thought of that as I saw Tim's casket in the church and considered how blessed he was, as I hope I will be, to have a family make sure he received the most ancient of farewells. The second book of Maccabees counsels that it is a holy and wholesome thought to pray for the dead. That is what Catholics do at a funeral mass. We pray for the soul who has passed. We pray for the family left behind. And we thank God for the gift of life and for the grace that saves every sinner who accepts the offering. The funeral mass includes the church's highest act of worship, where the priest re-presents Christ's sacrifice of his body and blood as payment for sin. At a funeral, the reverence within the mass extends to the deceased's own body, a body that God knit together in a mother's womb and in which the Holy Spirit once dwelt. Upon arrival at the church, the casket is sprinkled with holy water, recalling baptism. At Mass's end, it is blessed again, this time with incense, symbolizing prayers and the soul that rise to God. All this was done for former Congressman Tim Murphy, and it is available to all Catholics because before God, status, position, and wealth mean nothing. We have all sinned and fall short of God's glory, and we are all, every one of us, in need of a Savior. There is comfort in this sameness, the same words and rites, the same hope offered to congressman, carpenter, and caregiver alike. Why has the funeral mass become less common? Much has been written about the broader decline in religious practice in America, and that decline has surely touched how we bury our dead. For a century, mass media, Hollywood, and academia have treated religious practice as something to be outgrown. And we have witnessed governmental hostility towards faith, such as, for example, when presidents and governors threatened Catholic nuns with ruinous fines when they refused to engage in practices that violate their faith. Religious institutions have hardly helped their own case either, from the scandal of clergy sex abuse to a broader drift from settled belief and practice. Given all that, it is little wonder some families have abandoned the funeral mass, along with much else. But today, we also see signs of renewal, especially within the Catholic Church. A new generation of apologists is carrying the gospel through modern media, and the number of converts is surging. Perhaps this revival will lead to more Catholic families electing funeral masses for their loved ones, which, as the Murphy family and everyone in the church witnessed, offers a solemn and sacred opportunity to hand Tim over to God formally and with great hope. The Psalms remind us that our days may come to 70 years, or 80, if our strength endures. Tim made it about halfway between those numbers. As we consider our own days and years, may we spend fewer of them judging and more of them encouraging one another to take the offer that is still on the table, the one that takes away the punishment for sin and allows us into eternal life. This is Keith Rothfuss for American Radio Journal.
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1: People often ask me where I come up with the ideas for this program, and my answer is always the same. You know that feeling when it's Sunday night and you promise yourself you'll start on that assignment that's due the next morning as soon as The Simpsons is over, and then you later amend that to when Family Guy is over? Yeah, well, that's me. Every single week. And after doing more than 700 of these one-hour assignments stretching back to 1993, I finally hit a wall. Total writer's block. And I started to panic. I mean, there are hard deadlines. I have a contract. I'm expected to deliver another new show. There are radio stations all over the place that need new programming from me. What the hell am I going to talk about this time when I got nothing to talk about? I mean, this is the 740... Wait a second. This is show number 747. That's the same as the airliner. What about stories of alt-rock and airplanes? Okay, so I started to go back through all my files, and sure enough, there's tons of stuff on the subject. Plane crashes, near misses, air rage, terrorist bombings. That settled it. Show number 747 will be about civil aviation and alt-rock. So, there. Wasn't so hard, was it? Dodged a bullet for another week.
2: This is the ongoing history of new music with Alan Cross.
1: Hello again, I'm Alan Cross, and I am an airline nerd. I swear that if I wasn't doing this for a living, I'd be a travel agent working for an airline. I love the idea of air travel. You get on a plane, and when you get off, you're somewhere totally different. And I love reading about all aspects of air travel. The planes, the airports, the onboard amenities, all that stuff. And I also fly a lot. I mean, 150,000 miles a year. And while there's plenty to hate about civil aviation, it's not very civil after all, I still get a kick out of getting my boarding pass, settling into my seat, and knowing that in a few hours, I will be someplace new. Seriously, if you want to talk about Skytrax ratings, trade seat guru tips, talk about airport shopping, or lessons in duty-free, or maybe you need help finding the lounges at even the most far-flung airports, I am your nerd. So for show 747, why not combine flying with alt-rock? So, done. Let's begin with air rage, which is a real problem. Not a week goes by without a story of a passenger becoming unruly because of something. Cramped seats, the person in front reclining too far back, too much to drink, not enough to smoke, drug issues, sexual escapades, and just being a real knob. Let's start with this one. February 13th, 1998, not long after Ian Brown, then estranged from the rest of the Stone Roses, released his first solo album. He boarded a British Airways plane after a quick MTV event in Paris. This was supposed to be a very fast trip home on British Airways Flight 1611 from Charles de Gaulle Airport to Manchester. That's maybe a 90-minute flight. Once airborne, things got pretty weird. What actually happened depends on who you ask. Officially, Ian got into a row with a flight attendant over something, allegedly saying, "I'm going to cut your hands off." Then, allegedly, he followed her forward to the cockpit area, where he created even more of a disturbance by banging on the cockpit door while swearing at the flight crew as the plane was descending into Manchester Airport. When the plane did land in Manchester, Ian was arrested and charged with endangering the safety of an aircraft in flight. Despite Ian's testimony that it didn't happen the way the flight attendant and the pilot said, a judge, who just happened to have ties with the airline industry, rejected any and all explanations from Ian or his friends and sent Ian off to jail. He wanted to set an example. The message to the public, he said, must be that anyone who behaves in this way will lose their liberty. At an appeal, Ian pleaded with the judge, saying that if he didn't get out soon, his whole UK tour would have to be cancelled, putting more than 100 people out of work. The judge didn't care, and the sentence stood. Ian was sentenced to serve his four-month term in Strangeways Prison in Manchester, one of the UK's worst jails, and home to some of Britain's most violent criminals. Fortunately, he was homed unharmed for Christmas of that year, but unfortunately, he'll never be permitted to fly British Airways again.

The Stone Roses with singer Ian Brown, Air Rage Felon. And he's not the only such person from Manchester. As far as I know, Liam Gallagher is still banned from Cathay Pacific. The story is that he freaked out over a scone on a flight from Hong Kong to Perth, Australia in March of 1998, and it escalated into a full-blown case of air rage. He lit up a smoke, he swore at the flight crew, and threw stuff around the cabin. The captain had to intervene, threatening to divert the flight and force Liam, the rest of Oasis, and their 30-member entourage off the plane if they kept it up. Today, Liam says that he'd rather walk to Australia than fly Cathay, which I don't think will be much of a problem. April 21st, 2001, REM was scheduled to play a concert for Nelson Mandela at Trafalgar Square in London. Guitarist Peter Buck, who is not the biggest fan of flying, popped a sleeping pill, a prescription drug called Ambien, and washed it down with a big glass of red wine. Actually, Peter had some wine at the gate, and he was reported to have had 15, that's 1-5, top-ups while in his seat on the plane. He says he started to feel a little woozy, and then nothing until he woke up in a police cell at Heathrow Airport. He thought he was having a heart attack and couldn't understand why he was in this weird hospital Disneyland. The man was confused, but not as confused when he heard the charges against him. Peter's actions on British Airways Flight 48 consisted of the following, and none of this is disputed. Peter attempted to insert a CD into a food trolley, thinking it was actually a very big CD player. When it wouldn't play his CD, he flipped it over, spilling its contents all over the first-class cabin. When he was formally warned and given a card stating that if he didn't behave himself, he would be arrested, he ripped that up in front of the flight attendant. He grabbed a cutlery knife and wouldn't give it back to the flight attendants. He smeared yogurt on himself and all over the cabin. And he attacked various members of the flight crew. He was so belligerent that the flight was almost diverted in the interest of safety. The dude is lucky that this happened to him in the spring of 2001 and not after 9/11. God knows what might have happened to him then. Anyway, Peter was granted bail and ordered to return to London to appear in court on various charges of being drunk on a plane. There were also two charges of common assault and one of damaging British Airways property. His first trial collapsed under strained circumstances, but at the second trial, which lasted 3 weeks and featured people like Bono of U2 testifying as character witnesses, Peter was acquitted, mainly because the jury believed the doctor's testimony of what happened. The combination of Ambien and red wine resulted in something known as non-insane automatism. This is a legal term that describes certain types of non-voluntary behavior. In Peter's case, it was caused by an unusual reaction between the Ambien tablet and the alcohol. In other words, Peter was excused for his actions because of this weird combination of prescription drugs and booze. The case was dismissed on April 5th, 2002. And here's the best part. Peter flew home to Seattle on British Airways.

Peter Buck, another guy who's probably not keen on flying British Airways and vice versa. Here are a few more examples of rock star air rage. February 3rd, 2003, Courtney Love was arrested at Heathrow after being accused of abusing the cabin crew on Virgin Atlantic Flight 8 from L.A. to London. The problem stemmed, allegedly, from the crew refusing to allow her nurse into where she was sitting in the first class section. The captain radioed ahead and had police waiting for her on the tarmac. September 1st, 2011, Billy Joe Armstrong of Green Day was apparently teased or chastised about his pants by a member of a Southwest Airlines crew as he was trying to fly out of San Francisco to Burbank. He's said to have replied, "Don't you have better things to do than worry about my baggy pants?" But the flight attendant kept after him. "Pull your pants up or you're getting off the plane." He didn't, and he was thrown off. The airline soon apologized and put him on the next flight. And November 10th, 2014, Dolores O'Riordan of the Cranberries was arrested after a scene aboard an Aer Lingus flight, Flight 110 from New York to Shannon. Around 4:45 a.m., about 20 minutes before landing, there was a disturbance in business class. Lots of shouting. And one of the flight attendants was injured, something about stepping on a foot very forcefully. The captain radioed ahead for help, and the police were waiting for Dolores. She did not go quietly. I quote, "You can't arrest me! I'm an icon! I'm the Queen of Limerick! You don't know who you're dealing with! I pay my taxes, so I pay your wages, and I am going to sue!" Dolores, who is quite petite, was described as being quite irrational, quite aggressive, quite difficult. When she was put in the back of a patrol car, she was banging and kicking all over the place, maybe trying to break out the windows. Then she escaped, and a cop had to chase after her. And once he caught up and grabbed her, she gave him a hard headbutt. She was taken to jail, where she started singing and shouting from her cell. A doctor was called in, and she was transferred to St. Patrick's Psychiatric Hospital. She was diagnosed as being genuinely mentally ill, paranoid and delusional. She stayed there for 3 weeks. When the double assault trial finally went to court in December of 2015, she pleaded guilty to the charges of air rage. She doesn't remember a thing about what happened, but she did not deny that she was involved in all this. Dolores has since been diagnosed with bipolar disorder, and the stress and sleep deprivation she'd been under triggered an episode. She'd just separated from her husband of 21 years, and she'd been flying back to commemorate the second anniversary of her father's death. And she'd been away from her kids, living out of a suitcase for a couple of weeks. It's called hypomania, and it can be a very, very frightening thing.

0: By the way, Dolores was fined $6,600 Canadian dollars on February 24th, 2016. The judge said it would be unfair to be more harsh than that or to give her a criminal conviction given the fact that she was mentally ill. When we come back, more alt-rock airplane stories. The time Bono's plane was almost shot down. The punk rock singer who flew around the world solo and then almost had his plane repossessed. And the record for the highest gig in the world.
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0: This is a program that combines alt-rock with airplanes. I figured if we're going to do something for ongoing history episode number 747, this would work. For a while, there seemed to be some kind of contest for the highest gig in the world. And in this case, the definition of high is altitude. If we're talking about altitude with your feet still on the ground, the record goes to a guy named Oz Belden, the founder of an organization called Music for Children. He performed a 40-minute show for a group of hikers on the summit of Mount Mira in the Himalayas. And this took place at an altitude of 21,825 feet. But if we're talking about sheer height, the winner is Jamiroquai, at least at first. On February 27th, 2007, he and his band boarded a private 757 chartered by Sony Ericsson, the mobile phone company. The whole thing was a stunt to promote Jamiroquai's greatest hits album called High Times. Yeah, you get it? The event, called Gig in the Sky, also featured 200 contest winners. The cabin was specially outfitted with appropriate lighting, a stage of sorts, and space for the band. It took off from Munich at 4 p.m. on its way to Athens. When the plane reached 35,000 feet, Jamiroquai and the band played five songs. A representative from the Guinness Book of World Records was on hand, and he certified that six records were broken. That included highest concert at 35,000 feet, fastest concert, a ground speed of nearly 600 miles an hour, and the highest and fastest recording in history. It sounded like this.
5: Good afternoon, people. How the devil are you all? All right? We're just about to break six world records.

0: Turbulence. Hang on to your hats, people.
1: Here's a proper version of one of the songs they did that day. This is Feels Just Like It Should.

Jamiroquai with Feels Just Like It Should, one of the songs he performed at 35,000 feet on February 27th, 2007, earning a Guinness Book of World Records spot for highest gig ever. Unfortunately for him, that record has been broken. On September 8th, 2009, the Black Eyed Peas got aboard a Virgin Blue 737 in Melbourne, Australia, and flew to an altitude of 41,000 feet on their way to Perth. They played during the flight, giving them the record. But then there was James Blunt. He played a gig on June 28, 2010, on a Boeing 767 that took off from Stansted Airport in England to a height of 42,080 feet. That's about 2 miles higher than Jamiroquai. And then there was Tony Hadley of Spandau Ballet and Kim Wilde, who performed a charity gig on a British Airways 767 at a height of 43,000 feet. And that was March 10, 2013. And that is about as high as you can get, because that's pretty much the operational ceiling of any passenger jet in use right now. Any higher, and you'd have to do something aboard a specialized military aircraft, and, well, that ain't going to happen anytime soon. Now, let's talk about pilots. There are plenty of rock stars who invested some of their earnings in their love of flying. Gary Numan, the new wave star turned electronic icon to guys like Beck and Dave Grohl, became very accomplished as a pilot, even working as a stunt pilot in air shows. He doesn't do that anymore since 4 of the 6 people on his flying team, plus his instructor, were killed in accidents. But in 1981, he did fly around the world in his own aircraft. Bruce Dickinson of Iron Maiden is a certified airline pilot. He's flown for a number of airlines. He learned how to fly in Florida in the 90s and then ended up in the left-hand seat for a now-out-of-business airline called Astraeus, for which he flew 757s. He's now qualified to fly 737s and a 747-400, which is one huge aircraft. In fact, when Iron Maiden tours the world, they charter their own planes. Bruce flies it. He owns his own charter airline, an aviation company out of Cardiff, Wales. And just for fun, he flies a Fokker triplane, which specializes in reenactments of famous battles of World War I. He goes and does this at air shows. Then there's Dexter Holland of The Offspring. He first got his pilot's license in 1996. He's now a licensed air transport pilot and flight instructor. In November 2004, he flew his own twin-engine Cessna Citation around the world. 25,000 miles in 10 days, totally solo. He says he ate nothing but Doritos and beef jerky the entire time. He did, however, have trouble paying for that plane and 2 others, which were repossessed. In 2014, he was sued by Cessna for missing payments on its jet after falling nearly $1 million in arrears. Things were eventually restructured into 71 monthly payments of about $10,000 each, with one final payment of somewhere around $500,000. Then, in early 2016, The Offspring sold a chunk of their publishing catalog for $50 million, which should clear up the plane problems.

Let's move on to a story about U2. Now, as a member of the band, and as someone who is always flitting about the planet on some humanitarian mission or another, Bono flies a lot. When U2 tours, they charter a plane for band and crew. In fact, any time when Bono has to go from point A to point B, he always flies private. Usually that's pretty good. But on at least two occasions, it was not. On January 16th, 1996, Bono and his family and some friends, including Jimmy Buffett and Island Records head Chris Blackwell, visited Blackwell State in Jamaica. They were aboard Hemisphere Dancer, a Grumman HU-16 seaplane that was owned by Buffett. Buffett was at the controls. He's also a pilot. And the plane was taxiing on the tarmac at the Negril Airport. Jamaican cops suddenly got it in their head that this was actually a drug runner's plane, and they opened fire on it. Like, with guns. Here's Bono in the Belfast Telegraph. "Those boys were shooting all over the place. I felt as if we were in the middle of a James Bond movie. Only this was real. It was absolutely terrifying, and I honestly thought we were all going to die. Thank God we were safe and sound. My only concern was for their safety." He's talking about his family. "It was very scary. Let me tell you, you can't believe the relief I felt when I saw the kids were okay." And that was it for the Jamaican holiday. Bono and his family decided they'd spend the rest of their time off in Miami. Meanwhile, the Jamaican government offered a full apology. And Jimmy Buffett went on to write a song about the incident called "Jamaica Mistake." And the chorus goes, "Come back, come back, back to Jamaica. Don't you know we made a big mistake? We'd be so sad if you told us goodbye. And we promise not to shoot you out of the sky." The second Bono aircraft incident occurred on the way to Berlin's Schönefeld Airport. It was Thursday, November 13, 2014. It was a two-hour flight from Dublin aboard a private Learjet 60. As the plane approached the German coast, the rear cargo hatch of the plane became detached. No one inside knew what was going on, but they did hear a big thud. At 12:15 a.m., 11 minutes before touchdown, the door blew off entirely. When the plane landed, everybody was stunned to find that two suitcases were missing because, well, the door was gone. Last I heard, they found the door, at least a piece of it, in the Brandenburg area. Now, after those stories, would you want to get on a plane with Bono? No, me neither.

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0: This program is all about the intersection of airplanes and alt-rock. And as you can see, there's been plenty to talk about. Oh, here's a good one. OK Go teamed with a Russian airline called S7 to create the first ever zero-G music video for a song called Upside Down and Inside Out. The plane flew a series of extreme parabolic trajectories, which produced momentary periods of zero gravity. It's pretty cool. Look it up online. And before you point out that Commander Chris Hadfield did a zero-G video aboard the International Space Station in 2013, you are right. However, we will give OK Go points for their video because they had to remain within the atmosphere. Now let's talk about plane crashes. We got close with Bono a few minutes ago, and now we're going to talk about the real thing. Ed Robertson of the Bare Naked Ladies got his pilot's license in 2005. You might remember a TV show called Ed's Up, in which he worked at getting a license to fly a float plane. On the afternoon of August 24, 2008, Ed took off in a Cessna 206, one of these amphibious planes, from Baptiste Lake near Bancroft, Ontario. At around 12:30, the plane lost speed, which is bad, and it crashed into a grove of trees about 300 meters from shore. Ed and his three passengers were all able to walk away. The Transportation Safety Board launched an investigation but couldn't find a concrete cause. Not pilot error, not mechanical malfunction, not weather. About the only thing that they could come up with was some kind of air current anomaly that led to a loss of lift, loss of airspeed, loss of altitude, and boom. Ed was commended for his cooperation in the investigation, and as far as I know, he still flies whenever he can.

The Bare Naked Ladies with Ed Robertson, a pilot who walked away when his plane crashed into an Ontario forest in 2008. One of the worst incidents of airline terrorism was the bombing of Pan Am Flight 103 over Lockerbie, Scotland on December 21, 1988. A bomb had been secreted inside a cassette player that was packed in the forward luggage compartment of a 747 that was on its way from London to New York. The bomb originated from a Libyan agent. When it went off, the plane was flying at 31,000 feet over Scotland at around 500 miles an hour. It disintegrated. 243 passengers, 16 crew members, and 11 people on the ground were all killed. What's not widely known are the people who didn't die because they weren't on the plane when they should have been. Actress Kim Cattrall decided to change her flight to do some last-minute shopping in London. Mats Wilander, who was then the number one ranked tennis player in the world, was supposed to fly to New York on Pan Am 103, but for some reason did not board. The Four Tops, the R&B group, had seats, but they overslept after performing on BBC's Top of the Pops the night before. They just missed the flight. And so did Johnny Lydon, he of the Sex Pistols and Public Image Limited. Nora, his wife, took too long to pack. They had a big fight, which delayed them even more, and then they got stuck in traffic on the way to Heathrow. They missed their flight by minutes. This gives us an excuse to play Public Image Limited's Death Disco, doesn't it?

Johnny Lydon with Public Image Limited and Death Disco. He came very, very close to dying in the Lockerbie bombing in December of 1988. There have been plenty of instances of musicians dying in horrible plane crashes. February 3rd, 1957 has gone down in history as the day the music died. Buddy Holly, Ritchie Valens, and the Big Bopper were all killed when their small plane went down in a cornfield outside of Mason City, Iowa. March 5th, 1963, country singer Patsy Cline was a passenger in a small Piper aircraft that went down in bad weather in a forest near Camden, Tennessee. Otis Redding died on December 10th, 1967, when his small plane crashed into Lake Monoma near Madison, Wisconsin. October 20th, 1977, a Convair twin-engine prop ran out of fuel near Gillsburg, Mississippi, and went down in a swamp. Three members of Lynyrd Skynyrd were killed in the crash. March 19th, 1982, Randy Rhoads, Ozzy Osbourne's guitarist, died when the Beach Bonanza he was in crashed into a house after the pilot clipped a wing, buzzing Ozzy's tour bus. R&B singer Alaya died when her Cessna crashed on takeoff when leaving the Bahamas after a video shoot. Jim Croce, John Denver, Ricky Nelson, Stevie Ray Vaughan, they all died in various aircraft accidents. One guy who really should have died in a plane crash but did not is Blink-182 drummer Travis Barker. He's okay, but he will always have physical and mental scars. On September 19, 2008, Travis performed with one of his Blink side projects in Columbia, South Carolina. Just before midnight, he boarded a Learjet 60 for a flight to Van Nuys, California. His wife was supposed to come with him, but she said she had a freaky feeling and didn't want to go, so she stayed behind. Something went very wrong on takeoff. Even though the weather was fine, the plane failed to lift off by the time it reached the end of the runway. It hit some runway lights, crashed through a fence, crossed a highway, and ended up against an embankment. Four of the six people on the plane, including the two pilots, died. Travis and his buddy DJ AM survived, but with very severe burns. So what happened? Well, the tires of the jet were badly underinflated, which caused them to burst as the plane gathered speed. The pilot then aborted the takeoff at too high a speed, meaning that the jet couldn't be controlled. It was touch and go for Travis for a very long time. He was in and out of hospitals and burn units for nearly 3 months. He needed surgery 16 times, and at one point, it looked like his foot would have to be amputated. And then there was the PTSD, which, as you might guess, was pretty severe. DJ AM also had second and third degree burns, although he was released from hospital weeks before Travis. But less than a year later, he was found dead in his apartment in New York. A drug overdose. Crack, cocaine, oxy, and a ton of other stuff. There were plenty of lawsuits, including a suit filed by Travis against the owners of the plane, a suit filed against Goodyear, the people who made the tires, and the aircraft maintenance company who didn't inflate the tires properly. Everything, though, has since been settled. If you want to read a first-person account of the whole ordeal, pick up Travis's book, Can I Say, Living Large, Cheating Death, and Drums, Drums, Drums. About the only good thing about the whole incident, other than the fact that Travis lived, was that it spurred the reunion of Blink-182. Almost 3 years to the day after the crash, Blink released an album called Neighborhoods. Here's a single from that record.

0: Up All Night from Blink 182, featuring plane crash survivor Travis Barker. Back in a moment.
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1: Once upon a time, not that long ago, and certainly not that far away, there was plastic. Slabs of polyvinyl chloride, packaged in wonderful, colorful cardboard sleeves. It was the magical source of beautiful music. For decades, this plastic was precious, scarce in quantity, and highly coveted by people all over the great land. Acquiring this plastic required capital and moving through space and time, often at great inconvenience. People traveled for many miles to hand over hard-earned money in exchange for these pieces of plastic, and would sometimes line up for hours or even overnight for the privilege of being able to purchase one. As the years went by, these bits of polyvinyl chloride gave way to smaller discs of polycarbonate plastic and aluminum. It took just as much effort to possess one of these, and even more money, for although we were told that they would one day come down in price, they did not. But then, when the new millennium arrived, so did a magical thing called iTunes, which freed the music from its plastic prisons. The people were free to buy and download just the songs they wanted, even if it was 3 o'clock in the morning and they were naked. The people saw this, and lo, it was good. In fact, the people didn't believe it could get any better. But then something even more magical happened. What if you could listen to any song anytime you wanted, anywhere you happened to be, on whatever device happened to be at hand? Tens of millions of songs at your fingertips and just seconds away. And what if all this music was free, or at least something close to it? Such a thing exists, and we call it streaming. But how did we get from lining up to throw money at someone in exchange for pieces of plastic to being able to stream anything we want? That's what this story is about. Right, take that, Mr. Rogers.
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1: Hello again, I'm Alan Cross. It wasn't all that long ago that we had to go through all kinds of hoops to possess music. We had to save up some money, head to the record store, hope what we wanted was in stock, buy it, head it home, and then listen to it on the stereo. In other words, it could take hours of effort and a significant amount of money just to acquire and listen to a single album. You can still go that route if you want, but streaming music services make all that effort and expense unnecessary. Why go through the hassle of possessing music when you can access it anytime you want? Okay, it's cool to show how much you love music by displaying your physical collection, all your CDs and records and tapes, on miles of shelving taking up many cubic meters of space. Or you can point to the terabyte drives that are bursting with music files. And there's a real appeal in knowing that you own all this music. And you know, there will always be a case for physically possessing and owning music, be in physical form or as digital files. But then we have streaming. It's this all-you-can-eat buffet of tens of millions of songs. Here's my story. It was a Sunday morning with the dog outside the local Starbucks. One of the emails on my phone mentioned a song, a deep album track from a band I'd never heard of, and I just had to hear it. Now, in the old days, I'd have to remember what the album was and then head down to the record store in hopes of being able to buy it. This time, though, I just tapped an app and was listening to the songs in less than 30 seconds. It was magic, really, and that sold me on streaming. Rather than debate things like royalties and artist payments and all the controversial stuff around streaming music services, what I'd like to do here is trace the history of how we got from buying CDs to essentially renting tunes for a monthly fee. Forget the monthly fee. Depending on what service you use, you can access pretty much every song ever recorded instantly and for free. Now, how did we get here? This disruptive change to the music industry seemed to have happened relatively quickly, but frankly, given the web of proprietary formats and codecs and players and rights holders issues and artist deals and label contracts and copyright problems and royalty concerns and tracking challenges, data conundrums and payment problems, it's amazing that we've come this far this fast. Here is a song that has been streamed 31 million times on Spotify.

Nirvana and Come As You Are, released part of the Nevermind album back in the physical era. And as I sit here talking to you, it has been streamed about 31 million times on Spotify. The roots of streaming can be found in the early 1990s, when a couple of forward-looking music industry people realized that digital distribution would one day be the future of music. But then a number of things kept everything from moving ahead. First of all, the internet. It was slow. High-speed broadband wasn't a thing yet. Downloading a single song could take an hour or more. And when the download finished, the song was trapped on your computer. You couldn't move it anywhere. Second, the bosses of the music industry weren't about to invest in something designed to ultimately kill the compact disc, the golden goose that was making them billions in revenue every year. But by the end of the 90s, some companies were having a go at it, selling downloads of music files, almost all from independent or unsigned artists. And they had names like PeopleSound.com and Vitaminic and iCrunch, FreeTracks, NetBeat, Spinner.com, and eMusic. It was a really good try, but in 1999, digital music sales accounted for less than 0.1% of all music sales in the United States. In Canada and Europe, sales were so minuscule that they couldn't even be measured. But something else was happening. A file trading program called Napster was exploding, using a new, unprotected, copyable format called MP3. And suddenly, people could afford way more music than they could have ever hoped to afford. The extent to which Napster turned people onto the idea of digital music files cannot be understated. Not only that, Napster changed consumer expectations forever. Why spend $20 on a piece of plastic when the entire universe of music was available for free? This obviously was a big problem for the music industry. They had nothing that could match the scope and ease of use of Napster and the file-sharing sites that came after it. That meant an entire generation of music fans learned about digital music through the use of illegal services. When the legal departments of record labels tried to exterminate the file-sharing companies, their tech departments scrambled to come up with something, anything, that they could use in the digital front. And nothing worked. Why? Well, because no one wanted to give up control over the distribution of music. Everyone insisted that the files not be shareable and have some kind of digital locks to prevent copying. This was called digital rights management. And while you might understand why the labels wanted it, it was a disaster. Back then, if you paid to download an authorized record label copy of a song from an authorized online source, you couldn't transfer it from the computer to which it was downloaded. You couldn't move it to your new MP3 player. And you couldn't burn a copy to CD. Anyone who remembers the horror of Windows Media Audio back in the day, WMA files, knows exactly what I'm talking about. And it wasn't just the WMA format. There was .rm, .saf, and a bunch of others, all of which required their own proprietary software player. If you chose one of these file formats, let's say you went with WMA, that locked you into using that format, that player, and that online store forever. So if your online music store went out of business, you were screwed because all the purchases from that store in your music collection were tied to it. And you couldn't combine libraries of different file formats. Now, this was a very deliberate strategy. Nobody wanted to see digital sales cannibalize CD sales. And no one wanted to adopt new technology that had a very real potential of shrinking the music business by destroying the existing lucrative structure. Consumers became very annoyed when it became clear that when they paid for music, they paid for the privilege of being told what to do with it. Why bother with all those stupid file formats when MP3s were so forgiving and so portable? Of course, all these hassles ended up pushing music fans to file sharing services. Any legal service was absolutely no match for the convenience and ease of use of the illegal ones. Here's another favorite with streamers. As I write this, it's up to around 33 million on Spotify.

At the turn of the 21st century, music consumers weren't keen on the idea of renting music. That is, you got to amass a sizable music collection that would disappear the moment you stopped paying the monthly fee. Best to possess it outright, because possession was forever, right? And besides, there was all this free music that could be pirated. So the music industry tried again with Press Play, which was owned by Universal and Sony, and a service called MusicNet, featuring all the other labels. And both of them were failures. They didn't work very well, and they were terribly expensive. For example, Press Play charged $15 a month for the privilege of streaming just 500 songs per month, plus you got 50 downloads and 10 burns to a CD. MusicNet had something similar. So why didn't all the labels get together and work something out? I mean, they could all see that something was going on. Why didn't they just work together on something? Well, legally, they couldn't. Antitrust legislation kept them from getting together to create a unified online product. By 2003, both Press Play and MusicNet were done. The nail in the coffin was the iTunes Music Store, which opened for business on April the 28th of 2003. Steve Jobs had convinced the labels that selling individual songs for 99 cents each was the way to go. And because the labels were so lost in the digital world, and because Apple committed to the labels that they were going to spend millions and millions of dollars on marketing the iTunes Store and its products, the labels signed on to be part of the iTunes Music Store experience. And we all know how well that turned out, right? And yes, there were digital locks on iTunes purchases at first, but they were gone within a few years. A quick aside, I should point out something of a legal nature here. You never really own music, even on CD and vinyl. What you do is purchase the right to play the music within certain parameters. There are certain things that you can and cannot do with the music you buy. For example, you can't use someone else's music to sell a product without getting permission and a license. And if you think all those legally purchased digital files on your computer can legally be passed on to someone else when you die, think again. They're tied to your account. And when you die, your account dies and the music can't be passed on. Although I've never heard of anyone really losing a case like this. Anyway, the rise of iTunes meant that people became very, very comfortable with the idea of searching for, downloading, listening to, and organizing digital music files. This was a very necessary step on our way to the world of streaming. Okay, wait, back up. While the music industry duked it out over file formats and digital rights management for downloads, and later with Steve Jobs over iTunes and DRM, a new idea was being championed by a company called Rhapsody. In December of 2001, it launched as the first ever streaming music service. For a flat monthly fee, subscribers could stream its catalog of music as much as they wanted. Now, this was radical. Well, too radical, actually. Record labels, major and independent, were not keen to license their music to Rhapsody. It took months for the library to grow to any significant size, and we will come back to this in a bit. First, though, I want to play another massively successful streaming songs. 34 million listens and counting.

0: 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Ah, YouTube. Well, that part of the story is coming next.
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0: April 23rd, 2005 has gone down in history as a big date in music. And it all has to do with a non-music video called Meet Me at the Zoo, which is all of 19 seconds long.
5: All right, so here we are, one of the elephants. The cool thing about these guys is that they have really, really, really long trunks, and that's cool. And that's pretty much all there is to say.
0: That's a guy named Jawed Karim with a bunch of elephants in the background at the San Diego Zoo. He's one of the three founders of YouTube. He uploaded that video at 8:27 p.m. on Saturday, April the 23rd, 2005. That is the first ever video uploaded to this new site. Jawed was one of the three former PayPal employees who created a site where they could share their goofy videos. What they ended up with was a site that forever changed the way consumers interacted with online content. YouTube came along just as broadband internet was really starting to take off. Video cameras were starting to show up in phones, and music video channels on TV were starting to get out of showing music videos. And this is how music became YouTube's killer app. YouTube opened to the public in November 2005. By the following July, this is 2006, videos were being watched 100 million times a day. And within 2 years, this would be 2008, music videos comprised about a quarter of all YouTube views. Now, back then, most of the videos were uploaded by users, ordinary people, and not the labels or other rights holders. There were many, many lawsuits and takedowns. When Google stepped in and bought the company for $1.65 billion in October 2006, everybody said what a mistake it was because Google was just buying nothing more than an endless stream of legal troubles. But over the course of several years, Google was able to negotiate with rights holders for ways to get them paid. To make a lot of the legal troubles go away as fast as possible, Google gave the major labels an equity stake the day before they bought YouTube. And then as soon as the deal went through, all the labels were paid $50 million in upfront fees. They don't tell you about that. This brought the labels on side and made most of the lawsuits go away. YouTube thus became the official outlet for licensed music videos and a formal part of the label's marketing strategy. This is the most viewed rock video on YouTube with about 227 million views. It's Linkin Park and New Divide.

Out of all the online sources for music, YouTube is the biggest. If you put together all the other streaming music services together, they only add up to a fraction of the amount of music YouTube serves up. More than a billion users a month. That's more than a third of the people on the internet. More than 4 billion videos are seen every day. Somewhere north of 300 hours of video are uploaded every minute. There are versions of YouTube in 70 countries. 80% of the views come from outside the United States. If you add up all of the users between 18 and 34, there are more of them watching YouTube on a daily basis than any cable network in the United States. 50% of YouTube viewers are under 35. And if we're talking about teenagers, more than 82% of them use YouTube. Then we have 81% of millennials and 43% of baby boomers. And the most searched for topic on YouTube? Music. So why is YouTube so popular? Well, because you can get it on PCs and tablets and smartphones at zero cost to the consumer. It just works. And virtually every single song you can think of can be found there. Bootlegs, long deleted songs, live versions, rare covers, unauthorized releases. I will give you my own personal story, my greatest find. Back in the late 1980s, I had a 12-inch by a Stooges-like Nashville band called 69 Tribe. It was on some tiny, forgotten indie label. It probably sold like 9 copies. Great record, but I lost it, and I had resigned myself to never, ever, ever being able to find another copy. Well, fine. These things happen, and life moves on. But then one day, I turned to YouTube. I typed in 69 Tribe, hit enter, and

0: Nashville's 69 Tribe. Super obscure, never on CD, not on iTunes, but on YouTube, there it is. And with just 825 views when I found it. If you haven't tried the Stump YouTube game with music, do it the next time you're online. I can count the number of times I haven't found what I was looking for on YouTube on one hand. Here are a couple of interesting facts about how YouTube conducts business. Yes, they do pay rights holders for the use of their material in music videos. How much? That's complicated. It's not views upon which people are paid. It's engagement with the ad that you see before and during the video. If payment was just based on views, then Rick Astley would have made a ton of money for all those Rick rolls.
1: Okay, that's enough. Enough. We've made our point.
0: Actually, it's not Rick who gets money from that. He didn't write Never Gonna Give You Up. Those people, the songwriting team of Stock, Aitken, Waterman, get all the money. I've heard that based on the 185 million plays of the song, Rick has made less than $1,000. I do know that as of 2010, which is some time ago, he'd made $12. Here's what you need to know about getting paid on YouTube. No one is paid unless A, you, the viewer, click on the ad, or B, watch the ad for more than 30 seconds. This is where we get into an arcane discussion of AdSense, cost per click, and cost per view. YouTube shares about 45% of the ad revenue from the content, which is the music video, with the rights holder. Bottom line is that there's not a lot of money to be made. When Psy hit 2 billion views of Gangnam Style on YouTube, and remember that this is the most viewed music video in the history of the platform, it was estimated that he grossed about $2 million. Now, that's a good payday, but still, that $2 million took 2 billion views. And then there's this. With all the millions of music videos up on YouTube, we're talking about the originals, the covers, the parodies, how does the company know who needs to be paid for what? Well, they have a clever program called Content ID that scans the content of a video in milliseconds, figures out its unique audio fingerprint, and then attributes it to the appropriate rights holder. And they're always improving on that technology. Finally, you may have wondered what Vevo is. Well, it's basically a music industry-run music video channel that runs on top of YouTube. It's owned by Google, parent of YouTube, Universal Music, Sony Music, and a company out of Abu Dhabi. The dedicated Vevo channel hosts music videos from Universal and Sony. Warner Music, the third of the majors, is not party to this. And everybody shares in the ad revenue. Vevo has been very successful as a marketing tool for pop stars. Nicki Minaj, Rihanna, Adele. And there are plenty of rock videos on the Vevo network too, but outside of David Bowie, they just don't bubble up to the top. Bowie's video for Lazarus currently has the record for the most views in 24 hours on Vevo, with 51 million on January 11, 2016. And again, he just died the day before.

0: Again, when it comes to streaming music, nothing is bigger than YouTube. But what about the other services out there? We'll take a look at their histories next.
1: 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Meals are $15. 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
0: We are trying to trace the history of streaming music, this idea of being able to access any song at any time without actually having to possess or own those songs. I now want to talk about the dedicated streaming services beyond YouTube. There have been many, many such companies, but if you look at all of them, you'll see that they have an average lifespan of about 5.5 years before they either run out of money and go out of business or get bought up by somebody else. You might remember Move, iMeme, Moog, Songza, RDO, Comes With Music, Musique Max, and dozens of others. Today's surviving companies differ mainly in the user experience. They all draw from the same 35 million or so digital song library. Some sound better than others because of the codecs they use. Most of them offer a free tier, and almost all of them cost about the same for a subscription. It all comes down to that personal preference. As I mentioned earlier, the first streaming music service was Rhapsody, which was turned on in December of 2001. Pandora, which is technically internet radio and not a streaming music service, appeared in 2004. And then YouTube, like we said, debuted in 2005. And then there's Spotify, currently the 800-pound gorilla in the space. It was developed in Sweden in 2006, and it debuted on October 7th, 2008. It spread to the UK in 2009, the US in 2011, and Canada in 2014. It's now available in dozens of countries around the world. Spotify is available as a free service, which means that you have to listen to ads and you don't enjoy all the features of the program. For example, you can't skip more than 6 songs per hour. The subscription version offers much more versatility and functionality. Even though it has tens of millions of users and at least 30 million subscribers, Spotify continues to lose hundreds of millions of dollars every year. Much of that has to do with the fee structure it is required to pay. 70% of the money they take in is paid out to labels and rights holders, and no matter how big Spotify gets, that ratio will stay the same. So in other words, it's hard to find efficiencies that would allow operating costs to come down. Now, we could do a whole show on the controversy surrounding how much artists get paid for streams on Spotify, but here's the short version. People like Tom York and David Byrne have been very, very critical of Spotify. But here's my position. You can't equate one person listening to a song once on a streaming music service with a person paying to download that song to keep forever. Streams are more like listening to a song on the radio. The radio station pays a tiny bit of money for the privilege of playing that song that one time, and lots of plays can add up to significant amounts of money. Spotify and the other streaming services aren't being cheap and mean by paying out so little either. They're just following the rules set up by the record labels and rights holders and publishers and performing rights organizations and copyright boards, all bodies that are supposed to have the artists and the composers' best interests at heart. And the problem of payments, dispersing the money once it leaves Spotify, is not very transparent. There are plenty of middlemen taking a cut. Well, how much of a cut? Nobody really knows, and therein lies the problem. Now, we could go on, but we'll quickly get deep into the weeds, so let's just say this. A lot has to be worked out yet before everybody is cool with Spotify. One of the things I really love about Spotify is its data division, which is called the Echo Nest. It is always collecting information on who is listening to what, where they're listening from, and how long they're listening. For example, the Echo Nest tells us that the most loyal listeners are metal fans. They tell us that the favorite Beatles song worldwide amongst teenagers is Here Comes the Sun. And we know that fans have identified more than 1,000 different genres of music. Rap metalcore, dirty Texas rap, ambient dub techno, deep soundtrack, warm drone, Turkish alternative. And I love this feature because it's great for discovering new music. There's a site called Every Noise at Once that has taken all this information and created a word cloud of genres. And I'm going to click on, let's see here, indie psych pop. That leads me to another word cloud of artist names. And let's click on, oh, this is weird, Ricky Eat Acid. Good band, never heard of them before. Click on that, and we get a song called Beautiful Girls.

interesting. That's a sampling of what Spotify tells us is indie psych pop. It's Ricky Eat Acid with Beautiful Girls. Never would have found that without the data gathered by the Echo Nest. Spotify is big into the whole music discovery thing. If you have it, there's a feature called Fresh Finds. It's pretty good. Then there's an offshoot site called Forgetify, which features nothing but songs no one has ever played through Spotify, not even once. Some estimates are that up to 20% of those 35 million songs in the Spotify library haven't been heard by a single person ever. Another of the big streaming music services is Google Play Music, which has been active since 2011. It went through several incarnations before it arrived to where it is now. One of the most interesting moves was the purchase of Songza, the human-curated streaming music service, in July of 2014. It was formally merged into Google Play Music on January 31st, 2016, and no longer exists as a standalone. Google wanted its concierge service, which suggests playlists for users based on the time of day, whatever they might be doing, and whatever kind of mood they might be in. So let's try that. I want something for cleaning the house. Okay, and I want someone in the indie and alt rock vein, so we will click that. And I get Diane Young from Vampire Weekend. Okay. You talk-

Vampire Weekend and Diane Young, a suggestion made by Google Play Music for when I'm cleaning the house. Another biggie in this space, of course, is Apple Music. It was late to the party because Apple likes to sit back and see how something develops before they wade in. Apple Music is like an offshoot of iTunes Radio and uses technology based on Beats, the streaming music service the company bought from Jimmy Iovine and Dr. Dre. That also includes a blog-like platform called Connect, which allows artists and fans to get together. Apple Music launched on June 30th of 2015, same 35 million song library as everybody else, but it also includes Beats One, a live streaming radio station with DJs. And according to Apple, it's now second to Spotify when it comes to the number of paying subscribers. A lot of people find the interface cluttered and confusing, so you need to spend some time with it in order to get the most out of it. And Siri, which works with Apple Play Music, can be a little finicky. Okay, let's try something here. I've got my iPhone. I click For You, and I get some recommendations. All right, now here's a playlist called New York City Neon Lights. The bands that gave New York a reason to party. Okay, and the first song it gives me is... Oh, it's a band called La Tigre, led by Kathleen Hanna. She once dated Kurt Cobain, played in the Riot Girl band Bikini Kill, and is married to Adam Horowitz of the Beastie Boys. All right, that works. The song Apple Music says I should listen to is this one.

0: TKO from La Tigra, a recommendation served up by Apple Music. 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There are dozens of others. We've got Deezer, which is based in Paris and available in about 190 countries. There's Last.fm, which started strong, but has since faded. It's still around. Slacker, which is powered by human DJs and music directors. There's 8Tracks, Tidal, Amazon Prime Music, Earbits, Django, Radical.fm. And there's even Napster, which still exists as a legal entity and is part of Rhapsody, which is still in operation itself. Streaming is the way things are headed, but make no mistake, we are still in the very, very, very early days. Much can still change, and inevitably will. Back in a moment.
1: Hey, it's me, your cell phone. 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I think we should spend time away from each other when you're driving. It's for the best.
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0: Once again, I invite anyone and everyone to reach out to talk about the stuff that you hear on this show. The fastest way to get my attention is through email. I can be found at alan@alancross.ca. And trust me when I say that I read everything myself and answer everything myself. I'm especially interested in any suggestions that you may have for future shows. 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I had a bunch of people email and ask, could you do something on how streaming came out of nowhere to become such a big deal? 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And then there's also Facebook and Twitter and Instagram and even Google Plus. 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I'm Alan Cross.
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0: There was sort of a holding pattern on that song for the last few years of when I could play it again because of the news. The Smiths, the Queen is dead. That's Amanda Toy Morrissey once an hour here on the Britpop show. After the Fire, Yaya, Der Commissar, and Blur, and Song 2. It is the Britpop show. I'm Bob Stein. That's Rob Lee. 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

0: And this is also a new song, so here we go. This one's called Yesterday. Yesterday's gone.
1: And this is the Britpop Show. I'm Bob Stye. I'm lucky enough I get to play these great songs every week. Can only imagine what it must have been like growing up in the UK and hearing and experiencing these songs for the first time over there. Oh, wait! Our wonderful producer, Rob Lee, grew up there. He must have a great memory for us. Robert?
2: So the choice this week is someone from Scotland. He's a bit of a musical legend. He wrote the song Inside Out for the band Odyssey, and he goes everywhere wearing full Scottish gear, including a helmet and carrying a claymore. Check out the video for this song, the award-winning video for this song, if you get the chance. He is Jesse Ray. Enjoy this. It's Over the Sea.

0: David Bowie used to tease Morrissey that he had been sort of ripping him off or kind of sampling him for years. So Bowie said, screw it, I'm going to do one of your songs. Back in 1991, he did a phenomenal job of it. This is Morrissey, covered by David Bowie. I know it's going to happen someday. Also did Alaska Connection. It's the Britpop Show, Bob Stye and Rob Lee. I know we have listeners from all over the world, so congratulations to our listeners in Spain for winning the World Cup. Argentina was number two, and a lot of love coming here. England, I like to call my second home country. England finished in third. Didn't look very good for the U.S. It didn't even make the top 10. What's funny is ever since my oldest daughter got home from her studying abroad in Ireland a few months ago, she still has that Irish blood in her. So we constantly argue about England versus Ireland in everything. So after the World Cup, she maybe watched the hurling championship between Limerick and another place. In Limerick, where she went to school, won the big championship there. So congratulations to our listeners in Limerick as well. See, we cover the whole world here. This is the Britpop Show.
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4: NBC News Radio, I'm Lisa Taylor. An extreme heat dome will be creating blistering temperatures today from San Diego to North Dakota. Forecasters say highs across the West will be up to 20 degrees above normal for this time of year, from Southern California to West Texas and from the Central Rockies to the Upper Plains. AccuWeather says Palm Springs, California hit 117 Saturday. Phoenix could hit 115 both today and tomorrow. President Trump is backing down on his threat to attack Iran. Trump had threatened to attack Iran's energy infrastructure sometime over the weekend in an effort to convince Tehran to surrender. In a post last night on social media, however, Trump said, "We have just been asked by Iran and other Middle Eastern countries to hold off any attack," and that he agreed to do so in order to get a deal done quickly that would include the immediate, complete, and total opening of the Hormuz Strait and an end to Iran's nuclear threat. He added Israel is on board with the latest course of action. Lisa Taylor, NBC News Radio.
5: The Dodgers have reportedly landed reigning back-to-back Cy Young Award winner Tarek Skubal from the Tigers for three minor league prospects. White Sox acquire right-hander Luis Castillo from Seattle for reliever Sir Anthony Dominguez, outfielder Nolan Jones, and catching prospect Boston Smith. At the ballparks, Red Sox over the Dodgers 3-2, Boston on a four-game winning streak, Tigers beat the A's 8-6, Detroit with three home runs. Brewers 3, Angels 1, Bryce Terang the go-ahead RBI single in the eighth inning. The Cubs beat the Yankees 5-2, Pete Crow Armstrong the go-ahead RBI triple. The Rockies outslug the Royals 12-6, Goodman a couple home runs, he drives in 5, Padres edged the Giants 6-5, Cronenworth the game-winning single. In Atlanta, the Braves topped the Nationals 8-3, Acuna, Olsen, and Smith with home runs. NFL news, 49ers wide receiver Ricky Pearsall will undergo season-ending knee surgery next couple of weeks. That's sports. I'm Trey Bender.
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7: 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Starting this afternoon, showers and thunderstorms are likely with a high near 76. Tonight, more showers and thunderstorms are on the way, with some storms possibly bringing heavy rain. A low around 61 is anticipated. Looking ahead to Monday, partly sunny skies with a high near 76. Currently, it's 73 and overcast. For UCToday.org, I'm Bill Banks with your weather flash.

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1: Now, that song came out in 1990. So we're talking, wow, 36 years ago, Rob. Big 3-6. Do you think she ever went out and picked out those clothes she wanted to wear? As a live version of Morrissey's November spawned the monster off Beethoven Was Deaf. Yeah, Ouija board leading into the song. It's mandatory Morrissey once an hour here on the Britpop show. Erasure, Oh L'Amour. And one of my favorite breakup songs of all time, even though I don't think it's really a breakup song, is The Cure and In Between Days. Actually, anything to me can be a breakup song, depending on the situation, how sad you are. I'm Bob Stey, that's Rob Lee. It's the Britpop Show, your weekly trip to the jolly UK. 323-591-9002, that's where you can call or text me. Outside the US, put a plus one there. 323-591-9002, and go into my text line right now. I want to send some love out to everybody working at the Oxford Suites Hotel Bar in Pismo Beach, California. Hello, Andy and the gang, and they're all listening on 95.3 in the beach in the San Luis Obispo area. I appreciate you texting in that you're digging the music. I think Andy was amazed the other week of how many different versions of the song That's Entertainment we have. We have the original by The Jam, we have the Morrissey cover, and the Wonderstuff cover. Isn't Britpop music beautiful? Big block of it coming up right after this.
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1: I'm Bob Stein with your UK Minute. So, going to talk sports a little bit because World Cup just happened here in Philadelphia. LeBron James is coming to the Sixers. Talked a little about hurling. I remembered a few years ago, I interviewed a UK band on the radio who told me their favorite sport was called netball. And they tried to explain it to me, so I looked it up again. For those who don't know what netball is, it's a very popular women's sport, actually. It's somewhere between basketball and soccer, or football, sorry, as I guess it. The players cannot run or dribble with the ball. They must pass or shoot it within 3 seconds of catching it. Every player has a specific position that limits where they can be in the court. And there's no physical contact. There's no pushing. There's no getting too close. You got to stay within 3 feet. It's almost like a COVID sport. So I never was able to figure out what exactly you do in this game. But that seems to be popular in the UK. So for all of you who are playing netball, I salute you. I'm Bob Stein. That's the UK Minute.
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0: how they play that sad sax song by Joe Jackson. 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The answer, Joe, is yes, and not you. This is the Britpop Show with Bob Stye. Thank you so much for hanging out with me.
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4: NBC News Radio, I'm Lisa Taylor. Thousands of people are evacuating in eastern Washington, where a fast-moving wildfire is destroying homes in Spokane. Local authorities have declared a state of emergency in Spokane County, where about 5,000 homes are under threat from the wildfire. Washington Governor Bob Ferguson has declared a statewide emergency due to the wildfire conditions, which includes high winds and above-normal temperatures. Washington fire crews are currently battling 10 large wildfires across the state. A fast-moving wildfire is exploding in California's wine country. Cal Fire says the Feliz Fire broke out in Mendocino County north of San Francisco Saturday afternoon and blew up from 40 acres to over 500 in less than 3 hours. Officials say the wildfire is racing through the dry vegetation at a dangerous rate and was still only 5% contained. An evacuation order has been issued in the town of Hopland, and a portion of U.S. Highway 101 has been closed due to the wildfire. Lisa Taylor, NBC News Radio.
5: The Dodgers have reportedly landed reigning back-to-back Cy Young Award winner Tarek Skubal from the Tigers for 3 minor league prospects. White Sox acquire right-hander Luis Castillo from Seattle for reliever Sir Anthony Dominguez, outfielder Nolan Jones, and catching prospect Boston Smith. At the ballpark, Red Sox over the Dodgers 3-2, Boston on a 4-game winning streak. Tigers beat the A's 8-6, Detroit with 3 home runs. Brewers 3, Angels 1, Bryce Tarang the go-ahead RBI single in the 8th inning. The Cubs beat the Yankees 5-2, Pete Crow Armstrong the go-ahead RBI triple. The Rockies outslug the Royals 12-6. Goodman a couple home runs. He drives in 5. Padres edged the Giants 6-5. Cronenworth the game-winning single. In Atlanta, the Braves topped the Nationals 8-3. Acuna, Olsen, and Smith with home runs. NFL news, 49ers wide receiver Ricky Pearsall will undergo season-ending knee surgery next couple of weeks. That's sports. I'm Trey Bender.
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7: 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Showers and thunderstorms are on the way, with mostly cloudy skies and a high near 76. Later tonight, showers and thunderstorms continue, with a low around 61. Currently, it's 73 and overcast. For UCToday.org, I'm Bill Banks with your weather flash.

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1: It's the best of John and Heidi.
2: Time now for
3: Dear John Letters. Dear John.
2: All right, here we go. Dear John, my roommate needs to go. I'm not sure how to kick out my friend, but I need to do this. I'm going to start back about 10 years ago. We were best friends in high school. After graduation, I went one way and he went another. I started working right away. He went to college, but he never really went to class. He racked up a bunch of debt, but never graduated. I've been gainfully employed for a decade and I bought a house. He has bopped from job to job and was evicted from his apartment right as I was buying my house. The basement is set up as a separate living space, so I told him, hey, you can stay here till you get on your feet.
4: Yikes.
2: I had no idea that would take over 3 years. He's gone months without a job. Then he'll get a job and maybe go to work or maybe sleep in. His parents are both gone, and he doesn't really have anyone else, so I don't know what to do, but it's causing an issue with my fiance. She absolutely despises him. She said that he is a leech that has been taking advantage of me for years.
4: Yep.
2: I can see that perspective, but he's also a friend, and I feel that he never seems to catch a break, but he also never really puts his whole heart into anything. Our wedding is set for November. I'm going to visit with him about being ready to move out in October. That gives him a bunch of time to find a place and make plans to go. I think giving him over 3 months to figure this out should be pretty good. What do you think? My fiance thinks we need to get a lawyer to draw up some papers. I think that's a bit over the top, but what do you think? Signed, need to move on. What do you say, Heidi?
4: Okay, you don't need to get a lawyer involved if you haven't even had the conversation with him yet. Now, if you've told him to move and he's refused, that's a different story. But have the conversation. It's definitely time for him to go. 3 years living for free.
2: Yeah.
4: And if in 3 years he hasn't saved up enough money for first month's rent and deposit, that's a problem.
2: Yeah, and here's some ideas.
4: Because he's been living for free.
2: Yeah, here's some ideas on things that you could do. Again, have the conversation. And I would do it sooner rather than later. And if you let him know that, hey, I'm getting married in November, I'm sure he probably already knows that. But if you say, you know, when she moves in after we get married and she moves in, I can't have you here.
4: Yep.
2: So let's come up with a plan for you to have your freedom. And if you just kind of phrase it as, you know, I want to give you the freedom to live on your own and do your own thing. And, you know, we can still be friends and we can still hang out. And I want to do that.
4: Yikes.
2: But we need to set you free between now and November. So let's come up with a plan. And if he's underemployed right now, and if that's why he can't afford this, maybe he's got to find a way to get the employment that he needs to live on his own. If you have been out of school for 10 years, because you're saying it started 10 years ago when you were in school, you've been gainfully employed. He tried college, didn't work out, tried a bunch of jobs that haven't worked out.
4: Yeah.
2: So this is called tough love at this point.
4: It's time for him to grow up. And you say he's your friend. Is he really? I mean, he's been mooching off of you for 3 years. And if he hasn't been contributing to any of the household expenses.
2: We don't know that for sure.
4: Well, he said he's been living there for free.
2: Yeah, we just know that again.
4: Yeah, I don't know, man. It's time to rip that Band-Aid off and let him go.
2: Well, and I understand where you are coming from. Because if you're going, okay, his parents are both gone. He doesn't have any family. He's got
4: nobody
2: to turn to.
4: But you're not his mom.
2: This person has kind of become the one that they turn to. So
4: no.
2: I get it. But you're not responsible for another person your age.
4: Nope.
2: You're just not. And he's your friend, and you want to be a good friend.
4: You've been a good friend.
2: You've been a very good friend. But at a certain point, you also have to say, hey, I can't let this ruin my chances at happiness with my future wife.
4: And I'm not responsible for paying your bills.
2: Yeah, it's going to cause problems if you stay here. So I think there's a positive way to do this. Here's the thing I'm going to encourage you to do. On our Facebook page, we've got some wonderful people with amazing advice. If you go on there and read some of the advice that you've already gotten on there. And folks, if you've got advice, chime in as well. Facebook.com/John and Heidi Show. And I think that's the most magical thing about the Dear John letter, by the way. We started this, I don't know how many years ago, we started doing these Dear John letters. And then it went away for a while because I'm like, this is kind of weird. And I have this, imposter syndrome, where I'm like, why am I giving advice for anything? You guys understand, I'm just a radio clown, right? I'm like, I shouldn't be giving advice. But when they went away, and we would get people to reach out asking about them, one of the things that I discovered is people were like, well, there was really good advice being posted on the Facebook page. So it's kind of like, we're using you to get to them, John. So we're going to send you a letter because you got some really good advice. It is the collective that I think does make this work. So if you've got some good advice, especially if you've been through this before, if you can say, hey, I used to live in my friend's basement, I had to move, and now my life is better, that would be very helpful for them to have that perspective. So whatever your situation, if you want, chime in, facebook.com/John and Heidi Show.
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0: It's the best of John and Heidi.
1: Heidi, did you know that vines don't just climb? They search. The tip of a grapevine slowly circles through the air until it finds something to grab onto and wrap its tendrils around.
2: How cool is that?
1: That really is cool. Last night, we were having a little bit of a fire pit in our backyard, and we have... What kind of vine is that? It's just a vine of some kind. It's not a grapevine, but it's a vine. Oak?
2: No. An oak vine?
1: I don't know. Is that a thing?
2: It's a tree.
1: Is it a pine vine?
2: Oh,
1: is that a thing?
2: Oh, my gosh. Why can't I think of
1: it? It doesn't matter.
2: Anyway.
1: Whatever it is, it was like dangling out in the air, and our son kept pushing it, like, and I was watching it bounce around. I was like, I didn't know what he was doing, but maybe he was looking for its tendrils. I didn't know that was a thing. We don't know everything, but now we know this.
0: It's the best of John and Heidi.
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2: It's the best of John and Heidi.
3: Time now for some weird news. A team of engineer students from Italy's University of Pisa found, they built the world's largest paper airplane. And it actually flew. Nicknamed Project Icarus, the plane was made entirely from paper and glue, stretched an incredible 66 feet across,
4: whoa,
3: measured 23 feet long. It soared 193 feet at an event in Bologna, Italy.
4: Bologna.
3: Yeah. Earned them a Guinness World Record, and it broke the mark that had been held by a German university since 2013.
4: Huh.
3: Guess what I'm going to do next year? Got to make me a really big paper airplane, at least 66 feet long and at least 23 feet wide or whatever it is. I'll have to get them specs off the internet. Who's with me? Heidi, would you do a project like that?
4: You know, just trying to find paper and we wouldn't be able to do it. We couldn't do it.
3: We could do it.
4: We couldn't do it.
3: We can. Who's helping me? Weird news right here on the John and Heidi Show.
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3: Olympic gold medals are made of silver with gold plating.
2: Oh, wow.
3: They haven't been made of solid gold since 1912.
2: So why not put something cheaper in there? Why silver? If you're going to plate it anyway.
3: I know.
2: You can make it out
3: of
2: aluminum.
3: Chocolate.
2: Yeah, I was going to just say, or milk chocolate. we think so much alike.
3: And apparently Mars has blue sunsets.
2: Oh, wow.
3: I would like to see a blue sunset. I bet that's beautiful.
2: I'm going
3: to
2: stay right here. I'm good.
3: Elephants can use their trunks like a snorkel. That's why trunks developed. Elephants were once semi-aquatic.
2: Hmm. Well, there you go.
3: I did not know that.
2: I didn't know that either.
3: Definitely news to me.
2: And that is also news to me.
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9: NBC News Radio, I'm Lisa Carton. President Trump is holding off on plans to launch a massive attack on Iran. Trump said he agreed to a request by Tehran and other Middle East countries to cancel the attack in order to get a deal done quickly. Trump had warned in a post on Truth Social the U.S. is locked and loaded and ready to go prior to receiving the request last night. Trump noted the deal would include the immediate, complete, and total opening of the Strait of Hormuz and an end to Iran's nuclear threat. He added that Israel is on board with the latest course of action. Two people are dead after a Ukrainian drone strikes a warehouse in Russia overnight, impacting their largest online retailer, Wildberries. Ukraine is looking to dismantle Russia's economy, sabotaging its war efforts against them. Thousands are evacuating in eastern Washington state as fast-moving wildfires threatens homes in Spokane. Lisa Carton, NBC News Radio.
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11: 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Starting tonight, a flood watch is in effect until midnight for the listening area. This afternoon, showers and thunderstorms are likely, mostly cloudy, with a high near 76. Tonight, showers and thunderstorms continue, with some storms producing heavy rain and a low around 61. Currently, it's 77 and overcast. For UCToday.org, I'm Bill Banks with your weather flash.
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1: It's the best of John and Heidi.
2: Time now for the list. Grilling may be a summer tradition, but plenty of us say we're nervous around the barbecue. 5,000 people in the U.S. Were in this survey. They found about half say grilling is intimidating. Really?
3: Oh,
2: I'm not intimidated.
3: Not at all.
2: But they say, especially when it comes to certain things like chicken. The biggest grilling nightmare? A whole chicken. Which ranked both the riskiest and the most difficult food to grill. I've never grilled a
3: whole
2: chicken.
3: We've never grilled a whole chicken.
2: How, we just chop it in half and like split it open on there? I don't know how you even do that. Other difficult to barbecue foods are mac and cheese, watermelon, and pizza.
3: Mac and cheese?
2: Apparently.
3: Who's grilling mac and cheese?
2: It's probably difficult. It keeps falling through the grill.
3: Through the grates.
2: Many people say they've suffered classic barbecue disasters like dropping meat through the grates, running out of propane, or burning the outside while leaving the inside raw. Despite a few fears, 47% say... it simply tastes better when you cook it on the grill. 84% would barbecue more often if they had the chance. According to the report, the unspoken grill rules, you never touch another person's grill without permission. Yeah. Always let the meat rest before serving. Yeah. Don't open the lid unnecessarily. Yeah. No backseat grilling. I agree. And never press down on a burger with a spatula. I watched a guy do that. He was pushing it, and he pushed it right through the grill. And I said,
3: yeah.
2: Did you intend to do that? And he goes, why would I have intended to
3: it
2: do that?
3: It pushes like, all the juices out of it. You don't want to do
2: he
3: that.
2: He kept pushing it. I'm like, it's going through. And he just kept pushing it. I was like, why did you do that? He goes, well, I didn't mean to do that. I'm like, you couldn't have stopped? You were doing it for 10 seconds, man. Wow, you need to get your grilling under control. Apparently, I was backseat grilling, so that's a bad thing. But it is the list on the John and Heidi Show.
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1: Time now for the question of the day. This one's for you, Heidi. 32% of people admit they've lied to get out of going to one of these. What is it? I don't think we've ever lied, but I know we've gotten out of a few of these. Yeah, one was because it was so far away, and we're like, we'd drive all the way there. We'd be there for like a couple hours, and we'd turn around, drive all the way back.
2: A birthday party.
1: No, a wedding. Yeah. Oh. And if it's somebody that you're close to and you know really well, but this was one where it was like some friends that we know really well, but it was like their kid that we didn't even really know. And I'm like, do we even meet that kid? That kid wasn't even alive when we knew them. Do we got to go to this? We're like, how about we just send something really nice?
2: Something really nice.
1: We're going to send you some. Here's some white shoes. You're going to look good in these. All right. That is a question of the day on the John and Heidi show.
0: It's the best of John and Heidi.
3: Every hiring manager knows that a company is only as good as the people it's made from. So where do you find the best people? That may surprise you.
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1: What's up? This is Taylor Momsen from The Pretty Reckless. This is our new song, When I Wake Up, from our upcoming album, Dear God. When I Wake Up is about bad f***ing decisions and so much more.

0: It's the best of John and Heidi.
1: Time now for your scoop of the day. As Europe faces record-breaking heat waves, some experts say hemp, of all things, could help keep buildings cooler while cutting emissions. Hempcrete, made from hemp and lime, acts as a natural insulator, helping regulate indoor temperatures without relying as heavily on air conditioning.
2: I love that.
1: It's also resistant to fire and pests. It manages moisture well and can even be carbon negative because hemp absorbs large amounts of CO2
2: love
1: as it grows.
2: That.
1: Belgium-based IsoHemp says that hemp blocks will be used in more than 2,000 construction projects this year, including renovations of older buildings. While hempcrete is not strong enough to support buildings on its own, and it does cost more than some energy alternatives, demand is growing as Europe pushes for greener, more energy-efficient construction. So that'll be interesting to see if that catches on.
2: So it's not strong enough
1: to be on
2: support
1: its own.
2: The building.
1: Yeah, but there's a lot
2: so
1: of things.
2: So then you have to buy those and sort of rebar or something.
1: Well, you have to have like a metal structure, and then this is the actual thing. That's not uncommon. That's the case with many, many, many things. And Spam is stepping out of the can and onto the grill. Welcome to the era of Spam dogs.
2: Oh my gosh.
1: I had to look at Heidi when I said
2: our
1: that.
2: Our son is going to love this idea.
1: The new hot dog style link combines the brand's classic salty, savory flavor with the convenience of the classic hot dog. Debuting at the National Restaurant Association show in Chicago, the Spam dog is rolling out at select stadiums and restaurants and convenience stores across the U.S. The grill treat is made mostly from traditional Spam with a little added oil for cooking fans. Okay, fans is a different line here. Fans can top it like a regular hot dog or get creative with things like kimchi or pineapple. So,
2: well, there you go.
1: Yeah. I don't think I'll rush right out to get that, but you might. Scoop of the day on the John and Heidi Show.
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1: It's the best of John and Heidi.
2: Time now for the quote of the day. And our quote is from Pauline Thomason, who says, "Love is blind, but marriage is a real eye-opener."
3: Mm.
2: I like that. We've been married 25 years now.
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2: Oh, you're over there. Hey, how you doing? Quote of the day on the John and Heidi Show.
1: It's the best of John and Heidi.
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6: NBC News Radio, I'm Lisa Carton. President Trump is agreeing to pause attacks on Iran. Trump said Saturday he agreed to a request by Tehran and other Middle East countries subject to getting a deal done that would include the reopening of the Strait of Hormuz. In a post on Truth Social, Trump noted the deal would include the immediate, complete, and total opening of the Hormuz Strait and an end to Iran's nuclear threat. Friends, family, and members of the community are saying a final goodbye to a North Texas soldier killed in the Middle East. Hundreds turned out for a memorial service for Private First Class Isabella Gonzalez. The 19-year-old soldier was killed during an Iranian attack on a military base in Jordan. She is being laid to rest today with full military honors. Thousands are being evacuated in eastern Washington state as fast-moving wildfires threaten homes in Spokane. Lisa Carton, NBC News Radio.
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8: 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Starting this afternoon, showers and thunderstorms likely with a high near 76. Tonight, showers and thunderstorms with a low around 61. Monday brings partly sunny skies with a high near 76. Monday night will be mostly clear with a low around 56. Tuesday features sunny conditions with a high near 82. Currently, it's 78 and overcast. 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
1: The best of Cindy Scott.
2: Feel good story time. And did you know that a trip to the bank just got a lot more exciting for your dog? Yes, a bank branch in Vancouver, Canada has installed a very special automatic treat machine as part of a Canadian pilot program. Instead of dispensing money, the ATM rewards canine customers with free treats when they step into a paw print pad. Haha, it's not money. It's just treats. Yes, there's no card, no pin, no deposits, just snacks. Now, the dog-friendly ATM even features a screen with videos designed for your dog. And it's only one of the three such machines in Canada, so why give out free treats for the puppers? The bank says the machine is to show some love for the four-legged friends who often accompany clients to their banking excursions. Now, the idea first launched in Philadelphia before expanding to Toronto in 2024, and it is now in Vancouver. Now, I will admit this is a cute thing. I'm liking the idea only because I don't necessarily do my banking at the ATM. I do a lot of it like through the drive-thru banking. I love going. I don't necessarily. So because I'm a mom on the go. And anytime I don't have to take the kids out of the car someplace is a bonus. OK, so banking through like a teller, like the drive-thru teller is like extra bonus. And I've noticed that if you have a dog, they have the dog treats and they put them in a little thing and then you have your little dog treat and you go, oh, there's a dog for the dog, a treat for the dog. So I'm cool with that. Having a little ATM for the dog, that's fine with me.

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1: Hiya, this is Mara Katria from State College, Pennsylvania, and this track is off of my LP called Modern M, featuring the new wave legend, Modern English. 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
1: Hey, Cindy Scott here. And just in case you wondered, with our girly news today, it is a thing. Cosmetic procedures can become addictive. Yes, so a new study of about 1,600 women found that those who have undergone cosmetic treatments, 20% showed signs of moderate to severe risk for addictive cosmetic procedure use. Researchers found that the highest risk in women with both low body esteem and problematic social media use suggests that constant exposure to idealized images may fuel a cycle of repeat cosmetic treatments. Across all women surveyed, including those who have never had a procedure, nearly 1 in 11 showed signs of moderate to severe risk, and age made no difference. Women in their late 20s were as likely to show warning signs as women in their late 60s. Now, I have never had a cosmetic procedure ever done. Do I want to have something like that done? I don't know about that. Like, people have, like, I have had friends ask me to do like the Botox with them, and I'm like, I don't know how I feel about that. Like, I don't know. I'm all about trying to keep myself, you know, looking somewhat okay. I just make sure I wear SPF. I keep up with that throughout the day as much as I can. I just kind of go with the flow. Like, I make sure I wash my face twice a day in the morning and at night. I SPF. I'm a firm believer in that. I always have that on my skin, but I am trying to change up my facial routine every now and then. I don't know how I feel about my facial cleanser, because, you know, for as old as I am, you think that I wouldn't get as much acne as I do, but there we are.
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8: NBC News Radio, I'm Lisa Carton. President Trump is agreeing to cancel attacks on Iran in an effort to try to reach a peace deal. Trump said Saturday he agreed to a request by Iran and other Middle East countries subject to quickly getting a deal done that would include the reopening of the Strait of Hormuz. In a post on Truth Social, Trump noted the deal would include the immediate, complete, and total opening of the Hormuz Strait and an end to Iran's nuclear threat. Thousands are being told to evacuate a fast-moving wildfire which threatens homes in Spokane. Brad Ford has the latest.
9: The largest fire started west of Spokane, jumped the Spokane River, and burned into residential areas. Around 600 structures were damaged or destroyed, and in many cases forced firefighters to retreat.
8: Several Major League Baseball teams are expected to make moves as the trade deadline approaches, and that deadline is set for 6 p.m. Eastern Monday. Lisa Carton, NBC News Radio.
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11: 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Starting this afternoon, a flood watch is in effect until midnight for the listening area. This afternoon, showers and thunderstorms are likely, mostly cloudy, with a high near 76. Later tonight, showers and thunderstorms continue, with a low around 61. Currently, it's 77 and overcast. For UCToday.org, I'm Bill Banks with your weather flash.
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2: All right, Sky News time. And if you're a big fan of RoboCop, it seems Amazon's MGM Studios has finally greenlit its RoboCop TV series for Prime Video. The new RoboCop will be an 8-episode series. The project was first announced in development 3 years ago, if you remember hearing about that. The original 1987 RoboCop film told the story of a crime-ridden Detroit where a fatally injured police officer is rebuilt into a mechanical superhero, like a cyborg, and was acclaimed for its satirical take on corporate America. Now, the co-creators and co-writers of the original will serve as the executive producers on the new series. So hopefully it has a feeling of nostalgia. I hope that it gets like the grittiness of the movie, because I think that's what I enjoyed the most about the RoboCop movies, was there was like this real grittiness to it. Maybe it was just because it was made in the 80s. Please don't call it the 1900s. I'm getting tired of that. That was the 1980s. Okay? Stop making us feel really old.

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2: Let's have our weird story for the day on this Thursday. And some Colorado residents thought that they had some serious obnoxious neighbors honking a car horn throughout the entire night. Turns out it was way more terrifying than that because it was a bear. A bear. The next morning, the Gold Hill residents discovered that the animal had been trapped inside an SUV where it was apparently been leaning on the horn throughout the night. Yes. Video shows a man using a long rope to open the door from a safe distance, allowing the bear to escape and run away. The unexpected driver reportedly damaged the vehicle's side panel and triggered the driver's side airbag during its wild standing joyride. So the bear got in the car, took it for a drive, and then decided, hey, this is a nice, comfortable place to sleep and just lean on the car horn. Can you imagine that? Waking up and just, you know, it's one of those double takes where it's like, it's a bear.
3: There's something for everyone this summer at Zumbeezy Bay. At Concert.

0: Hey, it's your buddy Bob Stye. People keep asking me, what is Britpop? Well, it's whatever I want it to be. I give you 2 hours of 90s UK alternative and, yes, British new wave from the 1980s. It is a fun show co-hosted by UK's very own Rob Lee. You'll feel like you're back in jolly old England and across the pond every week. So join me, Bob Stye, for the Britpop Show every week. 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
1: NBC News Radio, I'm Lisa Carton. Senator James Lankford says President Trump has no desire to bomb Iran. Appearing on Fox News Sunday, the Oklahoma Republican said the president's still focused on trying to be able to get a deal.
2: We're dealing with a terrible regime that every president's tried to be able to resolve. Trump is the only one that's been willing to be able to put this level of pressure on them.
1: His comments come after Trump paused strikes on Iran, posting on Truth Social Saturday evening that they were asked by Iran and other Middle Eastern countries to hold off any attack. He said he agreed to do so in order to get a deal done quickly that would include the immediate, complete, and total opening of the Strait of Hormuz and an end to Iran's nuclear threat. Louisiana Attorney General Liz Merrill says her state will investigate Dr. Anthony Fauci. This comes after Fauci repeatedly invoked the Fifth Amendment during a Senate hearing this week. Lisa Carton, NBC News Radio.
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4: 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Starting this afternoon, showers and thunderstorms are likely, with a high near 76. Tonight, more showers and thunderstorms are on the way, with some storms possibly bringing heavy rain. A low around 61 is anticipated. Looking ahead to Monday, partly sunny skies with a high near 76. Currently, it's 76 and overcast. For UCtoday.org, I'm Bill Banks with your weather flash.
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0: died and you just sit there. 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
2: It's feel good story time. And has there ever come a point in time in your day at work where you're doing your best to make yourself look busy? Yeah. But that's a lot of us. We're not just working. We're working hard at looking like we're working. Think about that, what I just said, and then try to say that five times fast. Well, a new survey of full-time employees in the U.S. found that 66% of us admit to faking productivity, especially with Gen Z leading the charge at 80%. The average worker spends about 5 hours a week just trying to maintain the appearance of being busy. That's the equivalent to nearly 7 work weeks a year. Popular tricks include occasionally moving their computer mouse, keeping a decoy document or browser tab open, and deliberately responding slowly to messages. But researchers say burnout and micromanagement are major reasons why workers are faking busyness. And monitoring software often makes employees more stressed rather than more productive. In other words, the real office grind may be pretending to grind. Now, by the way, in the survey, 73% of managers also admitted to faking productivity at work. That's more than the regular workers. So think about that. That's a bigger percentage. I'd have to agree. Granted, I get to come in the studio and I get to have fun for how many hours a day with you? I know, I love entertaining you all the time, but there comes a point in time when I leave the studio and I have to go do other work here. Is there a point in time where I'm faking work? Yeah, because I'd rather be in here. I would rather be in here and having some fun than go out there and do other work, to be honest. Yes. And I say that in the nicest way because entertaining you is my favorite part of the day. As I smile through the window at you know who. What? It's the truth. When have I not turned anything in on time or late? You know what I meant. Oh, stop. Anyway, but seriously, there's other office jobs that I've worked at, you know, outside of radio where it's like you're done for the day. Or it's like all this work that I'm doing isn't even my job, but I'm doing it anyway because so-and-so over there is just trying to look busy. So I'm doing their job because I don't want the team to look bad. You know what I mean. You know exactly who I'm thinking about, right? You looked at that person. You purposely looked at that person in the office just now, didn't you? You did because you're like, oh, man, if I had the guts right now to go over there and say, can you just finish the work that I started for you?

0: p.m. The event will feature a chicken barbecue with half chicken dinner. Meals are $15. 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Community Day activities will include blood pressure screenings, fire prevention information, a vehicle extrication demonstration, touch a truck kids games, child safety seat inspections, and more. 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That's September 12th from 11 a.m. till 3 p.m.
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0: Indie Alternative Music SoCal Style with me, Dave W. Phillips. New music and artists from around the world. Sundays at 7 p.m., right after the old folks have gone to bed. 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
2: NBC News Radio, I'm Lisa Carton. President Trump is calling off new strikes on Iran in hopes of a deal with Tehran. Trump said Saturday he agreed to a request by Iran and other Middle East countries subject to quickly getting a deal done that would include the reopening of the Strait of Hormuz. In a post on Truth Social, Trump noted the deal would include the immediate, complete, and total opening of the Hormuz Strait and an end to Iran's nuclear threat. Senator John Kennedy says he's unsure if President Trump really believes his claim that vandals damaged the Lincoln Memorial reflecting pool. The Louisiana Republican made the statement on NBC's Meet the Press.
3: I don't know whether he really believes that or it's part of his political messaging or he's just thinking out loud.
2: It comes as the president appeared unhappy about the Justice Department's decision to drop charges against a former Olympian accused of damaging D.C.'s reflecting pool. Lisa Carton, NBC News Radio.
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5: 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Brought to you by Chick-fil-A. Starting this afternoon, showers and thunderstorms are likely, with cloudy skies and a high near 76. Tonight, more showers and thunderstorms will occur, with cloudy conditions and a low around 59. Looking ahead to Monday, we'll see partly sunny skies with a high near 74. Currently, it's 79 and overcast. For UCToday.org, I'm Bill Banks with your Weather Flash.
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1: All right, Cindy Scott here, and it's guy news time. Let's talk about baseball's biggest stars. They seem to be getting a little help from some human umpires. Well, a new study is suggesting that robots aren't having it. Researchers examined South Korea's KBO League before and after it introduced automated ball and strike calls in 2024. Now, here's the thing. They found that star batters saw their walk rates and on-base percentages drop when the robot umps were introduced. Now, while strikeouts increased that when compared with lesser known players, their actual hitting power didn't change, suggesting they hadn't forgotten how to swing. They simply stopped getting the benefit of the doubt on close pitches from human umpires. Basically, they're aware of their star stat levels. Yeah. So the findings suggest robot umpires, which MLB incorporated into its challenge format this season, are able to call the game without being influenced by who's at bat. Like, who's at first? What's at second?

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1: What's up? This is Taylor Momsen from The Pretty Reckless. This is our new song, When I Wake Up, from our upcoming album, Dear God. When I Wake Up is about bad f***ing decisions and so much more.

0: The best of Cindy Scott.
1: All right, it is time for Wacky Facts, and we're going to have a sports-related Wacky Facts today for your weird story, because on Finally Fridays, weird news becomes Wacky Facts. And we're going to start off with Wacky Facts about wrestling. Not like WWE. This is like wrestling from when you were in high school wrestling. And did you know that all wrestlers must have a handkerchief handy? And this is just like regular wrestling, like you saw in high school and college, not WWE. So that's a wacky fact for that. In tennis, if a ball hits a player before it bounces, that player loses the point, even if the ball was clearly going out. Keep that in mind. If you remove your shirt during a foot race, you're disqualified. Yeah. In baseball, if a player attempts to catch a ball with their hat, the batter is awarded third base. Makes you rethink League of Their Own. Remember? They catch the ball with the hat in a League of Their Own? Yeah. This is actually called a ground rule triple, just in case you needed to know that. And now here, if you remove your shoe and kick the ball in soccer, it is considered a handball. I didn't see that during the FIFA World Cup. And last but not least, you can be ruled to lose a chess match if you show too much cleavage as a lady. So, you have to be very conservatively dressed as a lady playing chess. And there you are.
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1: NBC News Radio, I'm Lisa Carton. The U.S. is pausing on attacks on Iran in hopes of getting a deal done. President Trump said Saturday he agreed to a request by Tehran and other Middle East countries subject to getting a deal done that would include the reopening of the Strait of Hormuz. In a post on Truth Social, Trump noted the deal would include the immediate, complete, and total opening of the Hormuz Strait and an end to Iran's nuclear threat. Crews are battling a fast-moving wildfire northwest of downtown Spokane, Washington. More than 600 structures have been damaged or destroyed, and thousands have been forced to evacuate their homes. Ohio Representative Marcy Kaptur has been hospitalized after being involved in a hit-and-run car crash. Her office said the congresswoman was a passenger in a vehicle headed to church when the car was struck, but she is active alert and being treated for non-life-threatening injuries. Lisa Carton, NBC News Radio.
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8: 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Starting tonight, a flood watch is in effect until midnight for the listening area. Later tonight, showers and thunderstorms are on the way. Cloudy with a low around 59. Looking ahead to Monday, partly sunny with a high near 74. Monday night will be mostly clear with a low around 52. Currently at 77 and overcast. For UCtoday.org, I'm Bill Banks with your weather flash.
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1: Hiya, this is Mara Katria from State College, Pennsylvania, and this track is off of my LP called Modern M, featuring the new wave legends, Modern English. 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

0: Alrighty, this is Nigel Metal for Nigel Metal's Night Spikes, and tonight we're serving up a great independent band. You're going to be listening to
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4: NBC News Radio. I'm Rob Martier. President Trump is holding off on plans to launch new attacks on Iran. Trump said he agreed to a request by Tehran and other Middle East countries to cancel the attack to rapidly get a deal done to reopen the Strait of Hormuz. Trump had warned in a post on Truth Social, the United States is locked and loaded and ready to go prior to receiving the request last night. Trump noted the deal would include the immediate, complete, and total opening of the Strait and an end to Iran's nuclear threat. Meanwhile, Senator Mark Kelly is taking aim at President Trump amid the war with Iran. Kelly spoke with Face the Nation on CBS. The Arizona Democrat said the administration is flailing and that Trump needs to try to figure out a way out of this. It's officially the biggest weekend in box office history. Spider-Man: Brand New Day scaled to the top of the charts with a $355 million debut, making it the second largest opening weekend on record. Rob Martier, NBC News Radio.
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7: 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Starting tonight, a flood watch is in effect until midnight for the listening area. Later tonight, showers and thunderstorms will move in, cloudy with a low around 59. On Monday, partly sunny skies with a high near 74, along with a slight chance of rain. Currently, it's 77 and overcast. For UCtoday.org, I'm Bill Banks with your weather flash.
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4: I know, Tara, but that's what I vote for. 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This is Studio B, your indie alternative music program, served up SoCal style, as I like to say, broadcasting from our studios right here in sunny Southern California. I'm Dave W. Phillips, your host. 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Music selection is carried out by our very own music director, McKenna Dixon. We have, I think, a good show for you. We have something from The Dying Seconds. How about Axe and the Hatchet Man? We have an older song that's been recently released by Christina Perry, and I'll explain more about that. And we have Bishop Briggs and Matt Mason coming up. We're going to start it off with Alan Morrison. He spells his first name in what I would call the Welsh form of it, but he has a new song out. It's called Everybody Bleeds, right here on Studio B.

That's Leah Mehta, Raging Halls. Now we have Yours Forever from Bishop Briggs and Matt Mason. This is brand new right here on Studio B.

This is Studio B. I'm Dave W. Phillips. That is Ballyhoo or Ballyho. And they are from Aberdeen, Maryland on the east coast of the U.S. That's their song called Bad Summer. Prior to that, we had Bishop Briggs and Matt Mason, Yours Forever. And we also had Leah Mehta, Raging Halls. And we started the set and the show off with Alan Morrison, Everybody Bleeds. He's from New York, but his first name is spelled A-L-W-Y-N, which I would presume to be the Welsh spelling of that. If you got a suggestion for the show or about the show, hopefully good, we appreciate those. or a band or a song suggestion, send it to us at davewphillips@att.net. You can also find us on Facebook at Dave W. Phillips, and you can send an email to the radio station. As usual, just make sure you put Dave W. Phillips or Studio B in the subject matter. They'll forward it on to us. We'll give you a shout-out for doing so because we appreciate our listeners, and we thank you for bringing us along with you. And that's how it goes. We have Christina Perry and a new release of an old song from her in this next segment. We also have Axe and the Hatchet Man coming up. Let's start it off with Hooked Like Helen. This is the brand new song from them. It is called New Fixation right here on Studio Beast.

0: That's a very distinctive sound from Interpol, See Out Loud. And now we have a 16th anniversary of Christina Perry's song called Jar of Hearts. And this was kind of remastered and up-tempoed a little bit. Let's see if we like this better than the original version. This is Christina Perry, Jar of Hearts, right here on Studio B.
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Mr. DLB, you're in the alternative music program, served up SoCal style. I'm Dave W. Phillips, your host. That was Axe and the Hatchet Men. The song's called Hotel Room. Prior to that, we had the latest and new re-release of Christina Perry's song, Jar of Hearts. Like that one, you know, it's pretty good. And of course, I've always liked her. She's very nice. And prior to that, we had Interpol, See Out Loud, the radio edit, and we started this set off with Hook Like Helen, New Fixation. Want to say hi to some of our friends, Parnell, Lauren, and JJ. They're listening to us on WXDR 99.1 FM in New Orleans, Louisiana. Also, Kathy, who is one of our first listeners that was listening to us on KEUL 88.9 FM in Girdwood, Alaska, Glacier City Radio. That is a ski town up there, and it looks beautiful. Thank you, Kathy, for reaching out to us. Also, Stephen and Richard, we want to say hi to you guys. They listen to us on Radio Westeros 106 and 106.6 FM, 96.8 and 102.2 FM. Haven't heard from Gary for a while, but maybe he'll chime in here shortly. Thank you for all listening, and we appreciate you guys. We're going to move into the next set. We have The Dying Seconds coming up, but let's start it off with Goose, Good Times, right here on Studio B.

Studio B, your indie alternative music program, served hotel style. I'm Dave W. Phillips, your host. That is The Dying Seconds. They're from Dublin, Ireland. That is their song called Precious Rusted Things. Brand new from them, like that. We also had the new one from Phoebe Bridgers, Lost Boys, Switchfoot, Absolution, and we started this set off with Goose, Good Times. We're going to move into the next set so we don't run out of time. We have Ben Green starting us off with Wonder of It All right here on Studio B.

I think this is the Love set. That was Suki Waterhouse, Back in Love, and now we have Love to Go with Edgehill right here on Studio B.

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1: And like he said, that is called Love to Go, and that is from Edge Hill. Well, the janitor has come in to the other room, and so that is a sign that he would like to clean the studios and we should get out of here. So on behalf of Tara McKenna and myself, I want to thank you all for listening. We've had fun putting it on. I hope you've enjoyed exploring new songs with us. We're going to leave you with one last song. It's called Stay. It is from a band or an artist called Gnome, and he is in the Netherlands, and this is his new song right here on Studio B.

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